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4: 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And boy, oh boy, do they have a lot to say about it. 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

0: And Joe Biden has a Ukraine corruption problem with his son, Hunter, and they hang Ukraine impeachment around him. A little bit while after that, they find Joe Biden's classified documents right after he got named president. They want to neutralize that. They create the investigation against President Trump that leads to the raid on Mar-a-Lago, for which now that we know the FBI believe there was no probable cause to do that. And then as it's becoming clear in 23 that Joe Biden has a mental acuity problem, that he's fading away, they need to put Donald Trump back on the defensive because he's doing well in the polls. They use Arctic Cross, which basically goes all the way back to 2020 and says, you know, we're going to look at that period after the election and charge Donald Trump with something that John Kennedy and Sam Tilden did and never got charged, which is submit alternate electors to a Senate as a form of protest. Twice in American history, that wasn't a crime, but when it came to Donald Trump, they tried to turn it into a crime. Four consecutive wash, rinse, repeat cycles, all along capturing hundreds of people into a dragnet who were clearly innocent.
1: Let's get your take, Greg Jarrett. Let's start with 8647. According to Comey, he had no idea what that meant. He had no idea. He just happened to stumble upon it.
2: Yeah, he said, gosh, it never occurred to me that some folks associate those numbers with violence. I mean, that kind of fakery is a pattern with James Comey. He feigns ignorance. He plays the dummy to try to weasel out of wrongdoing. And he's proven to be a master of deceit, lying about leaks to the media, lying to the FISA court, secretly weaponizing the FBI and the Russia hoax, while denying it all with a straight face, or under testimony before Congress, he claims acute amnesia. Gee, I don't remember anything. It's all a phony act. You know, Comey loves to portray himself as St. James, but there's nothing virtuous about Comey. I will say this, I've been mildly amused at all the legal commentators who've been quick to condemn the Comey indictment as frivolous or absurd. They're overlooking several important points, and if I may, I'll just run through them quickly. This case, first of all, is in the Eastern District of North Carolina, predominantly conservative, and in a politically charged case like this, that helps the prosecution. It doesn't help Comey. Second of all, the federal grand jury was persuaded that Comey willfully intended to threaten the life of the president. Well, the trial jury from the exact same district may agree, even though, of course, there's a higher burden of proof. Third, it's important to realize that the second count against Comey does not require a willful threat. Instead, recklessly disregarding the risk of violence is sufficient. It's a lower standard. It's easier to prove. Fourth of all, you know, other people in that same Eastern District in North Carolina have been successfully prosecuted on the exact same charge, which will undermine Comey's claim that, gee, I'm a victim of selective vindictive prosecution. And finally, I'd point out, you know, Comey is surely going to argue, I have a free speech right. That's my defense. Well, the Supreme Court has made it abundantly clear that the First Amendment is not a shield for threats against the president. The seminal case, Watts versus the United States in 1969. So, you know, I also suspect that prosecutors have marshaled together a lot more incriminating evidence than we now know. The acting attorney general said yesterday, you know, we have witnesses, we have documents that'll help prove the government's case. Well, it's quite possible they've uncovered evidence that Comey's dubious story is a brazen lie. So we'll wait and see.
1: You know, this is the low-hanging fruit, John Solomon, that I often talk about, but there is being built, as confirmed by the Attorney General, still Pam Bondi, confirmed by Todd Blanche, confirmed by the FBI Director Cash Patel, new evidence put forward by Tulsi Gabbard at DNI, that in fact a grand conspiracy investigation is not only ongoing, but it is being built out. How do you imagine that will play out?
0: I think the first likely charges, if a grand jury decides to do something, will be to charge John Brennan in the next few weeks once the Senate transmits its evidence, so that you begin to, the grand jury begins to understand there was a cover-up as far late as 2023. People were lying in 2023 trying to cover up what began in 2016. That is, I think, the starter gun firing for a larger conspiracy case. All right, there's a lie. That lie is trying to cover up the fact that the intelligence community created a fake intelligence document to justify the fact that the FBI previously tried to investigate Donald Trump wrongly for Russian collusion. So that sort of becomes a what we call the pattern case. And then from that pattern case, you're going to start to look for people like FBI agents or CIA analysts who did things that exceeded the role of their job, that exceeded the evidence, exceeded their training, and say, these guys were part of it too, different part of the conspiracy. And at some point, you're going to flip someone, because when you look at all the great conspiracies that have been brought against the mob or against drug cartels, you usually flip an insider, Sammy the Bull in the case of the famous Gambino trials. Whoever flips first, whoever becomes that key critical witness, he can help, or he or she can help tie it up in a very big way. And I think that's... Well,
1: who might that person be? Is it going to be like an Andrew Weissman? Who's it going to be?
0: It's a great question, right? We don't know yet. You know, who's going to take a deal? Who's funding their law firms? You know, maybe the left will pay a lot of people's legal bills and try to keep people from cooperating. So we'll see. But, you know, someone like an Andrew McCabe would be a really interesting thing. Now, I'm not saying that Andrew McCabe committed a crime yet. I don't know the evidence against him. But he's a guy that can testify upward on a James Comey and a Chris Wray and on a Barack Obama, because he had contacts with him. And he can testify downward to the agents who did things, the Pete Strzok and the Lisa Pages and others. So you're looking for someone that is like a man in the middle or a woman in the middle that has visibility up and down. That sort of conspiracy witness becomes really key to a good prosecution.
1: All right, quick break. More with John Solomon, Greg Jarrett on the other side. Then your call's coming up, 800-941-SEAN, if you want to be a part of the program.
3: He's always been a street fighter who takes on the system. And Hannity is doing it today, fighting left-wing powers who want to stamp out conservative voices. 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That's Sean Hannity.
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19: Looking for something to watch? 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Next week on Netflix, Wednesday, the debut of the docuseries Michael Jackson, The Verdict. Next Thursday on Netflix, the premiere of the British documentary film, The Murder of Rachel Nichol, as well as the new British drama based on that story called The Witness. Next Friday, the launch of the Netflix romantic comedy movie Office Romance, starring Jennifer Lopez and Brett Goldstein. Next Tuesday on Hulu, the start of the new Mindy Kaling-created comedy Not Suitable for Work. Next Tuesday, over on Paramount Plus, the debut of the docuseries Devotion, Obedience or Betrayal. Next Wednesday on Amazon Prime Video, the fifth season premiere of Clarkson's Farm, as well as season four of the animated drama The Legend of Vox Machina. Next Friday on Apple TV, the launch of the new drama series Cape Fear, starring Amy Adams, Javier Bardem, and Patrick Wilson. Next Friday on Hulu, the stand-up special Hannah Burner, None of My Business. Over on Amazon Prime Video, the debut of the documentary film Groundswell. And next Sunday on AMC Plus, the third season launch of Anne Rice's Interview with the Vampire.
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8: I'm Ted Lindner, Fox News. The Pentagon targeting southern Iran on Monday near the Strait of Hormuz. Fox's Mike Emanuel with the details.
9: U.S. forces conducted self-defense strikes in southern Iran to protect troops from threats posed by Iranian forces. That's according to U.S. Central Command. Targets included missile launch sites and Iranian boats attempting to lay mines. The U.S. military also struck a surface-to-air missile site in Bandar Abbas that was targeting U.S. warplanes. It comes as the U.S. signals it is making progress on a peace deal with Iran. That agreement would reportedly include an immediate opening of the Strait of Hormuz.
8: Fox learning the latest strikes not an effort to break the fragile ceasefire with Tehran. Texans heading to the polls today to choose which Republican will face Democrat James Tallarico in November. Incumbent Senator John Cornyn facing a challenge from Trump-backed Texas Attorney General Ken Paxton. More on all this from Fox TV affiliate KTBC, Fox 7 Austin's Rudy Kosky.
10: Early voting, which ended this past Friday, indicates a few Tuesday surprises are still in play. Republicans had the most early voters, with almost 830,000 casting a ballot last week. Democrats had a big drop-off after a big turnout in March, which at the time outpaced the GOP. The GOP Senate nomination remains the main driver to the polls. Initial early vote turnout numbers for the GOP runoff ballot indicate the bulk of those who voted last week also voted back in March. A county-by-county analysis also shows strong turnout in urban areas. Several spots where Cornyn did better than Paxton in March. I'm Rudy Kosky, Fox 7 Austin News.
8: And the New York Knicks headed to the NBA Finals for the first time since 1999. They knocked off the Cleveland Cavaliers in the Eastern Conference Finals, completing a four-game sweep in Cleveland Monday night, 130-93. 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
6: Born on America's Darkest Day, September 11th, 01, the Tunnel to Towers Foundation has been helping American heroes ever since. Heroes like Fire Captain Andrew Donner, inspired by the bravery of New York City firefighters on 9/11, Andrew devoted his life to serving his community. He rose through the ranks of his fire department, training rigorously and leading with courage. And after a very brave battle, Andrew lost his life to lung cancer caused by occupational toxins. Now, the 25th anniversary of 9/11, Andrew's story is a reminder of the profound impact that day has had on our nation, our heroes, and their families. Andrew leaves behind a beloved wife, Jessica, their sons, his parents, and sister. Now, Tunnel to Towers was able to honor Andrew by paying the Donner family's mortgage. 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The letter T, the number 2, the letter T.org.
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1: A marathon baseball game taking place at Camden Yards Monday. But for the second straight game, Orioles outfielder Colton Cowser was the hero with a walk-off home run. The O's knock off the Rays 9-7. The Cubs losing their ninth straight game. They fall to the Pirates 2-1. The Yankees with a 4-3 win over the Royals. Anthony Volpe providing the go-ahead hit in the ninth. The White Sox defeating the Twins 3-1. Munetaka Murakami with his 18th home run of the season. And the Brewers with a 5-1 victory over the Cardinals. Jacob Mizorowski with 12 strikeouts for Milwaukee. That's your sports on the Fox News Rundown. Tony Genualdo, Fox News.
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3: What's it like for the Cavs to trade for James Harden? Max Kellerman tells you what it's like to trade for James Harden. Bringing James Harden in to try to win a championship is like what? It's like electing Donald Trump to fix your country. Man, I didn't think James Harden played that well. Apparently, Max Kellerman, who has no discernible idea what goes on a basketball court, apparently he didn't see it either. I mean, I don't know. They're in the Eastern Conference Finals, are they not? There's only four teams left. They went into the Garden and they're up 22. I didn't think James Harden was good enough. I didn't think he was that kind of level of Donald Trump. Well, maybe he is, but I don't think so. It's just another shot by a sarsayer white dude trying to play to an audience. All you gotta do is put a wig. All you gotta do is put a wig on freaking Max Kellerman, and he could be a Karen. It could be Karen Kellerman. For Outkicks, don't at me. I'm Dan Dockich, and this is Fox News Rundown.
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23: Remembering the fallen, I'm Jason Gotch on News Talk 1130 WISN. Memorial Day remembrances were held throughout the country yesterday to honor the nation's fallen heroes. President Trump spoke at Arlington National Cemetery.
24: We honor those who fell so that our republic might stand, those who died so that our nation could live, those who gave up their sacred light on earth so that the sublime light of American freedom would shine forever and ever.
23: Closer to home, there were ceremonies right here in Wisconsin, including in Watertown, where the town dedicated a new Vietnam Memorial Wall. It's the largest Vietnam Veterans Memorial Wall in the Midwest north of St. Louis, and a replica of the wall on permanent display in Washington, D.C. In Waukesha, a new Memorial Day tradition began with the city introducing a solemn march instead of a parade to honor those who died serving our country. Milwaukee police have arrested a 20-year-old suspect in connection with a shooting that injured two teens on the south side in the early morning hours on Saturday. The shooting happened after a fight. The victims, an 18-year-old and a 17-year-old, were transported to a hospital for medical treatment for non-fatal injuries. Less than 2 months after his re-election, Brookfield's longtime mayor is taking a leave of absence. Steve Ponto said in a letter to the city clerk that he's dealing with personal issues that could impair his ability to act as mayor. The letter goes on to say the leave of absence is due to Ponto's personal, physical, or mental disability or absence. No further details have been provided. Checking the Holiday Automotive Fond du Lac Sports Scoreboard, Brewers beat the visiting Cardinals 5-1 on Memorial Day. From the Orthopedic Associates of Wisconsin News Center, I'm Jason Gotch on Wisconsin's most listened to radio station. 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
28: White victim, female, pretty, wealthy.
22: A white woman's murder shocks the city. A black man from the projects comes forward with information about the case.
29: He says the police are his friends.
22: But out of nowhere, he goes from star witness to prime suspect.
29: And then that's it. They turn on him.
22: The system is hungry for a conviction. Lee Harris is sentenced to 90 years.
30: I get 90 years for killing somebody I have never seen.
22: Behind bars, Lee finds an unlikely ally in his cellie, Robert. The pair are like chalk and cheese. There's no way their paths would ever cross on the outside. But as a fellow inmate, Robert sees through the lies and vows to do the unthinkable. Clear Lee's name.
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37: I have every confidence that they're going to continue to degrade whatever military capabilities by air, because we own the skies there, that the Iranians may have left. We did learn that once again, the world underestimated their ballistic missile capability. And they were fully transparent and bragging about all this 60% enriched uranium we have. You combine ballistic missiles and the potential maybe with North Korea, because we've learned the North Koreans have been helping them out at a level we didn't really know until recently. I'm sure our intel community did know. We now know their ballistic missiles are capable of hitting Paris and London, and probably not that far away from an intercontinental ballistic missile.
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0: just one day off. One day. And I woke up. I'm like, ooh, I could get used to sleeping through the night. This show is a schedule. And when you break the schedule, it's really hard to get back. Welcome to it. Good morning. Hopefully your Memorial Day weekend was a good one. It was a phenomenally beautiful weekend. I'm Ben. This is what we like to call the Benjamin Yacht Show. Thank you so very much for joining us. We actually have a lot to get to. An hour from now, we have to change the conversation about welfare fraud. We've wasted years by focusing on welfare queens. Drop that. Today, the problem is almost always on the provider side. That's where the billions of dollars are stolen. We get to go back and prove me right. Chris Cappinga was on Upfront over the weekend talking about the tax deal that died. By the way, this morning, news breaking, there's a new Marquette poll. 80% of people wanted that tax deal. So this is going to be huge deal. I was right, and I was even more righter after you read the piece that Jessica McBride wrote over the weekend. And I don't want politics in my sports. But what's going on with the latest politics and sports story isn't politics. It's not sports. It's Trump derangement syndrome from the wokesters who now consider themselves sports media. We want your calls, your texts, and your tweets, because the show is better when you're a part of it. Carpetland USA Flooring Center talking. Text line wide open. 414-799-1130. Find me on X. I'm there at Younts1130. Find Greg on X at Gregory John. And Jason, you're on X as well, at Jason Gotch.
1: That's correct. I am there. You can find me on X.
2: Spell Gotch for him. Spell Gotch.
1: G-O-C-H. Very important. The text line hits me up all the time on that.
0: No H in Greg, no T in Gotch. And, well, I mean, just go ahead and figure out how to spell my name. It's on the back of every Brewers jersey, although everybody tells me that I pronounce it wrong. It is a Tuesday, technically, but since it's the first day of the week and I'm lazy, we are going to begin this week's show with the news you may have missed because it was a holiday weekend and hopefully you had a life. Parades, cookouts, what was on the Gotch family agenda?
1: All that. Grand Slam. Went to the parade in the morning, had family over, had a cookout. My wife worked the grill because I can't cook. It's just basic. You don't want me? I will start the deck on fire if we do make Jason work the grill. So my wife did that. I watched the kids running around the yard. Family was over. Absolutely beautiful weather. It was a great, great holiday.
0: I have admitted several times on this radio program that I get a pedicure. And I think that admitting my wife does the grill could be the...
3: I
0: am now not the least manly person.
1: Oh, the pedicure takes the cake.
2: I love my time in life. We went to my son's house for the cookout yesterday. And like father, like son, this is the greatest thing in the world. Even my wife winked at me. He didn't have enough gas for the burgers. I did that once. I go, that's my boy. That's my boy.
1: Like father, like son.
2: You bet. He learned his lesson. Always have two tanks of gas.
0: Oh, from here. And
2: but he didn't. That's one thing. I failed that.
0: There's a little $10, $15 essentially... you know, meter that you can attach to your propane to let you know when you're starting to wind down. I did not have burgers at all. In fact, the sort of, you know, pre-Memorial Day cookout story that everyone is contractually obligated to write. Ground beef prices have soared. Price of steak, U.S. cattle inventory. I didn't eat burgers. I cannot tell you the last time that I went to a cookout where they were serving burgers.
2: Really?
0: It's almost exclusively chicken and brats. Did you do the burger? Did your wife do burgers on the grill?
1: No, she normally does. She did them actually last week, but we had brats, Italian sausage, and hot dogs.
0: There you go. When you do the Italians, you got to do the sausage and peppers with it.
2: But
0: I went to two different cookouts. I missed the parade. I was going to go to the Elm Grove Parade, and apparently I missed Tom Tiffany and just a huge crew out there. I went and saw the latest Star Wars movie instead.
2: Oh, okay.
0: It is not a good movie.
2: Oh, really?
0: If you, let me put it this way. If you're an adult and you actually like the original Star Wars movies, you're not going to like this. There's lots of action. There are things that happen, but it's not a very good movie. Little kids will love this because you can see where the new toys are going to be. Ooh, that's a neat looking thing. Lego's going to make that. And it's action, then a break, action, then a break. But there's no story. There's no plot. There's no drama. There's nothing. Son number two wanted to go and see it. And so, you know what? A little bit of father-son time.
2: Yeah.
0: We went down to the theater, and it was theater's half empty, so this thing is going to bomb. Even though they had in the lobby, and this is shout out to Marcus, they were selling popcorn buckets, but not, I mean, obviously they had the regular movie theater tub of popcorn, mm-hmm. but they had these, the walkers, the big Imperial walker, you could buy one of those, fill it with popcorn. They had a helmet that you could buy and fill with popcorn. All manners of upsale. Not a single person bought one.
2: Really?
0: Not a single.
2: How much were tickets to get in to see the movie now?
0: I think it was $50 for tickets and then $50 for snacks.
2: $50?
0: That's what I think it was.
2: You paid $50 to see this movie?
0: Yeah.
2: A piece?
0: No. Oh, $50 for two tickets and then $50. I bought the tickets and then
2: $25 a ticket to see the movie?
0: That's about what it goes for.
2: Really? See, I haven't gone to a movie in a long time.
1: Go to matinees usually.
2: Wow. I didn't know it was that expensive.
1: It's an AMC in one of the higher end places.
0: No, it was the Marcus Theater down in New Berlin. Okay. Nice theater. It was great, but
2: no wonder it's half empty. $25 a ticket to see a movie?
0: That's the other problem. And about two-thirds of the way through, the boy and I both look at each other like, this could end at any point. I'm done with this. I mean, it's really one of this is why, and it's not just that movie theaters are incredibly expensive. When you're watching this movie at home, which wait 3 weeks and you will, you can fast forward through the dead spots. And you can just get up and go to the bathroom. You can go do something else. You finish it in chunks.
2: Yeah.
0: It was not a,
2: that's
0: a very
2: crazy.
0: Good,
2: no. I didn't realize it was that expensive.
1: That is nuts.
2: Is that for like normal, or is this because it was such a big movie?
0: I think that's just what a movie costs. $25
2: to go see a movie.
0: I think that's what a movie costs now.
2: Jeez.
0: And Cocaine Bear and Top Gun are the only movies I've seen in a theater since I've been here in Wisconsin. So three movies now in the theater over 8 years. Yeah, that $25.
2: Wow.
0: But again, it's okay. If you are a Star Wars fan, there will be things in there that you watch and you like, but it is not a good movie. There's no story. There's no plot. There's just a series of things that happen. But on the big screen, it looked really good. It really did. I missed Jacob Mizorowski setting a record.
2: Oh,
0: did you
2: yeah,
0: see
2: yes,
0: this?
2: Yeah, I heard it yesterday.
0: Have you been watching? You need to start watching a lot more Brewers.
2: Did he reach 100 Ks or something, right?
1: I probably do because the Cubs haven't won in a long time.
0: They're falling apart. Yep. Mizorowski threw 57 of his 96 pitches at over 100 miles an hour or faster.
2: Jeez.
0: He pitched 7 innings. Milwaukee beat St. Louis 5-1. His first 6 pitches were all at least 103 miles an hour. He had a no-hitter into the 6th inning, into the game with 12 strikeouts. It is the 5th time this year that he has struck out 10 or more batters.
2: That's crazy.
0: We are literally watching one of the greatest young pitchers in all of Major League Baseball.
2: Just hope he doesn't blow his arm out. Oh,
0: the thing is,
1: it seems just like a matter of time.
2: When he's throwing 100 miles an hour all the time like that.
1: Oh. Kind of Kerry Wood style from a generation ago.
0: He makes it look so easy.
2: He does, yeah.
0: That it doesn't look like, I mean, he just goes out there and he's gangly, he's all knees and elbows. And then he does that little yip as he jumps off this. It is phenomenal. We as Brewer fans have become spoiled. That I missed the bad Brewer years, like 82. That's still it is a Hall of Fame team. Everybody here loves the 82 team, and then they were really bad through all of the 90s.
2: Oh yeah,
0: and
2: I was
0: most
2: there.
0: Of the Bill Garner era. They were really bad, but we moved up here 2017, 2018, and they've been great ever since.
2: Yeah.
0: And we've gotten to the point where, okay, now making the playoffs is no longer enough. We want to win in the playoffs. We want to win. we are forgetting that this is a really, really good team, and I hope that we can actually appreciate
2: they
0: this.
2: They kicked off the weekend with a win over the Dodgers. We're like, yeah, it was pretty good. It was a good win, too. It's like, oh, my gosh. Well, then they lost, obviously.
0: But, the Dodgers but still, are the Dodgers.
2: The Dodgers are the Dodgers. But still, I mean, then they beat St. Louis. I mean, this is fantastic.
0: I went to Saturday night's game. Free hat game.
2: Got I saw the hat. You posted it, yeah.
0: It's a good-looking hat.
2: Oh, yeah.
0: It's got the white top with the Milwaukee red written American flag colors. It's a great hat. Cost me $200 to get a free hat.
2: What?
0: By the time I paid to get the Uber down, no, the Uber back from the ballpark, bought some beer, bought some brats, you know, bought a hat for son number one. By the time I walked out of there, it was $220-something to go to a free hat game. Once again, but I did. My beer man gave me, and shout out, I should know his name. I'll learn it for the next time. Beer man on the club level. He's the greatest. He's given me like authentic old paper punch card ballots for like the 82 All-Star voting.
1: Oh wow, those are legendary.
0: Because you see it, and then all the old guys are like, oh, and then you're just reminiscing Alex Trammell and Eddie Murray. It's great. This time he gave me an empty Coca-Cola can from 90 something with Robin Yount. It was a commemorative Robin Yount.
2: I saw that. You
0: Coke
2: posted
0: can.
2: That, yeah.
0: It is one of the coolest pieces of swag I have ever gotten. Kudos to my beer man. Did you see the tarps off? Are you familiar with tarps off at the baseball team?
1: I did see a little bit of that.
0: You're familiar with this?
2: No.
0: Young guys, and this started in St. Louis. You go to the empty section, and in St. Louis there are plenty of those, and it's a bunch of young dudes who take their shirts off. And they get the crowd fired up.
2: Yeah.
0: And so this, as everything does in the age of the internet, has moved to Milwaukee. Well, over the weekend, they posted guards up in that section. It's way up in left field,
2: the video,
0: 400s,
2: yeah.
0: near the Euchre seats, top of the stadium. And they had security guards to make sure that people didn't just walk down there, because that's what everybody does. You walk to the empty section, take your shirt off, swing it around. The Brewers tried to dig themselves out of the hole. We are very supportive of tops off, including at American Family Field. It brings incredible energy and fun to the ballpark. For the last three Brewer games, including today, it has been a challenge for space. Near sellouts have limited availability of blocks for seating for this to take place. Those sections are near capacity with fans who've purchased seats, and that leaves little room. While open seating is not available, we have to limit access. Obviously, this will fluctuate. When space is available, go for it. We encourage tops off and welcome those interested in participating.
2: A random Tuesday night would be fantastic. That's the time to do it,
1: exactly.
2: Right?
1: Exactly.
0: I generally love almost all of these fan things because, again, it's not something that the team tried to create. It's not a special section. It's not a $200 free hat. It's just dudes going to the ballgame. By the way, have you watched any old baseball highlights? I was watching
1: watch them all the time.
0: The Just a Bit Outside, the documentary on the 82 Brewers, which find it on Roku or Tubi or one of those free streaming channels. They got 2 hours, well worth it. I was actually watching highlights of a Little League World Series baseball game from 1982. Everybody took their shirt off. You look in the stands and it's nothing but homemade cut-off jean shorts and dudes sitting there, but they're all skinny.
2: Yeah.
0: That's what changed. Oh, we all got fat.
2: We got really fat.
0: We all got fat, and we did not want to continue moving on.
2: When is the wave going to be over?
0: The wave could
2: should have ended in the mid-90s.
1: Didn't it start like the 80s?
2: They're still doing it.
1: Oh, yeah.
0: Wave, the San Diego Chicken, the Philly Fanatic. No, just I'm done with all of those. We have the Racing Sausages. And the barrel man dances on top of the dugout. But other than that, I don't need to see him out there playing tricks on the umps. That time and a place, and that time and place have passed. There is a new Lyft scam to be on the lookout for. Florida Lyft driver is accused of using AI images to claim damages to his car. Two girls were charged $75 for a cleaning fee after the guy said they spilled drinks in the back seat. Photos show the mess, but the dad saw the Google Gemini logo in the corner. This dude AI'd a mess into the back of his car. Charged the girls the $75. This is something, if you were to read that sentence to somebody 10, 15 years ago, it wouldn't make sense. The idea that your Lyft driver could use AI to frame you for making a mess that you never did, this just shows we are living in a brave new world. I don't know what to make of this story. Officials in Nepal say over 270 people climbed Mount Everest on a single day last Wednesday. Everest is, of course, the world's tallest peak, 29,000 feet. The most hikers to climb Everest in a single day had been 223, set back in 2019. Head of Nepal's Expedition Operators Association said they broke the record. 274 people climbed to the top during the last week. However, the number's closer to 250, they say, as they were waiting for some people to come back and prove that they actually made it to the top. Now, climbing Mount Everest is one of these, you know, human achievement things. It is the world's tallest mountain. But if 250 people can climb it in a single day, is it really that much of a challenge? I mean, is it really that much of an extraordinary feat when anybody who can pay to get the helicopter ride up to base camp can do it? Now, I'm not doing it. Have you seen the ladders that you have to...
1: No, and I wouldn't do it either.
0: They take the same ladders that you would use to like clean out your gutters. They splay them open wide, lay them across these mountain crevasses, and then you sort of clink, clink, clink, clink, clink across.
1: If you fall, you're dead?
0: Yeah, if you fall, you're dead.
1: Oh, yeah, there's no way I'm doing that.
0: It is still dangerous. It is still not an easy thing, but climbing Mount Everest used to be, like, if you were an outdoor adventurer, that was the pinnacle. Yeah. Now it's becoming riding Seven Dwarfs Mine Train at Disney. You're just there and you're waiting in line. When 250 people can do the unthinkable, it's no longer unthinkable.
1: But who are the people?
2: You got a can of oxygen. You can just go up
0: well,
2: there.
0: It's people who can pay.
1: Yeah, it's but are they in pretty good? If you get like 200,
2: you have to be somewhat.
0: You have to be in somewhat good shape.
1: Think if it's somebody like me crossing the thing, then it's not a big accomplishment.
0: I would be dead just from the lack of oxygen.
1: Right, right.
0: Most of us would be, but again, you know, if 270 people can say they climbed Everest in a day. Then it's really not that much of a challenge. Quick break. When we come back, look at news with Jason. After that, it is the 6-year anniversary of the death of St. George. So what kind of violent summer are we going to have this year? I'm Ben. This is News Talk 1130, WISN.
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0: It is now officially summer, right?
21: Yep, we'll play summer songs today.
0: I don't know that this is a song about summer.
21: Oh, Summer 69.
0: I know what the lyric is.
21: I'm just going by the titles. If it's got summer in it, that's fine. Because those were the best years of my life.
0: This could be the best year of your life.
21: 79 was my best year.
0: Summer of 89, I would have been going into high school. In high school already? Oh, my God. I'm old. Welcome
21: Jason,
0: back.
21: What was your best day, summer?
1: Boy, the summer of 88 was a lot of fun. That was eighth grade going into grade school. It was just one of my friends had a pool in the backyard. Yeah, that was a great year. 92 and 96 were a lot of fun, too.
0: It would have been high school, college for you?
1: Yeah, it would have been high school, graduate. Yeah. 92, graduate high school. Yeah.
0: We're about the same age.
1: Yeah.
0: Welcome back, Benjamin Yacht Show. It is a Tuesday. I have to remember that. I'm going to call it Monday at least four or five times. It is a Tuesday, back to work Tuesday. Coming up, we are going to look back. 6 years ago today, George Floyd died. The summer of love of 2020 and the summer of... Well, what are we going to get in 2026? Get to that, but first, check out the headlines. Jason Gotch.
1: Ben, we were talking about it in the opening segment of the program. Memorial Day yesterday, a lot of people had their parties and a lot of fun out there. In Wisconsin, a couple of very special Memorial Day ceremonies and dedications. In Watertown, they dedicated a new Vietnam Memorial Wall, largest Vietnam Veterans Memorial Wall in the Midwest, north of St. Louis. It's a replica of the wall on permanent display in D.C. And in Waukesha, new Memorial Day tradition, no more parade. They're doing a solid march now going forward that started yesterday to honor the fallen.
0: I look, always all deference, all respect to all of our soldiers and sailors and airmen and Marines who've died. I don't know that I want a silent march every Memorial Day. I mean, I get it. That's what it's for. But come on, man, get the dancing grannies and some Tootsie Rolls and some bands and have a little bit of fun with this. It's supposed to be a fun holiday, not a day where we sit home in our Puritan houses with our candles and thank God that we're filthy, filthy sinners. Got another one?
1: I do. Less than 2 months after his reelection, Brookfield's longtime mayor taking a leave of absence. Yeah. You know him well. Steve Ponto, letter to the city clerk. He says personal, physical, or mental disability or absence prevents him from doing his duties, but no further details on what's going on with Mayor Ponto.
0: Yeah, Brian Fraley over the Dairyland Sentinel was the first to have this story, and this does not sound good. I am in Brookfield. I do know the mayor. I think he's done a very good job. So hopefully whatever's wrong, speedy recovery. Hopefully this is nothing serious. But this is the kind of thing that does not particularly sound great. Let's get a check of the forecast from the Fox 6 weather expert. Sunny, hot today, 88. What? No, I don't like that. Late afternoon clouds, tomorrow 80. Slight chance for rain, maybe an isolated thunderstorm or two, then back much more tolerable come Thursday. On Thursday, sunny skies, high of 72 degrees. It is 65 outside right now at 635 on News Talk 1130 WISN.
22: Good morning. I'm Doug Russell with WISN Sports. We start at American Family Field. The Brewers began with a bang.
23: 2-2.
24: Fly ball left center. It's clipped. It is back. It is gone. Christian Yelich exits stage left. Fourth home run of the year. He goes the opposite way against Libertor.
22: Then Jacob Mizorowski took over, taking a no-hitter into the sixth. The final score, Brewers 5, Cardinals 1 in Game 1 of their series. Miz was spectacular. 7 innings of work, scattering 2 hits, giving up just 1 earned run, striking out 12 and walking 1. Same two teams again tonight. Also from the NL Central, the Pirates double up the Cubs 2-1. The Reds beat up on the Mets 7-2. NBA playoffs.
3: Brunson the drive, left-handed off the glass. What a shot from Jalen Brunson.
22: New York is headed to the finals for the first time this century. The Knicks beating the Cavaliers 130-93 to complete the four-game sweep. Coming up tonight, pivotal Game 5 between the Spurs and the Thunder. That series is tied up at 2-2. And on the ice, Eastern Conference Final in overtime, the Hurricanes beat the Canadiens 3-2. That's sports. I'm Doug Russell on News Talk 1130 WISN.
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25: Put away a few bucks, feel like $1 million bucks. Putting some money from

have some Tootsie Rolls at the Memorial Day Parade in Waukesha. Texture here, Ben. Memorial Day is a day for remembrance and reflection and the expression of gratitude to those who made the ultimate sacrifice. I understand that, guys, and I'm not saying that we should just have, you know, happy fun time Playhouse Day, but also we don't need to sit inside and turn the lights out and not enjoy a beautiful summer day. Get outside, go to the parade, watch a band. Let the dancing grannies do their thing. They can do more than just serve me food. They've been, by the way, the vendor sponsor at every Brewers game that I've been to this year. I don't know if they're doing it full time or I just haven't been to others, but it's always been the dancing grannies who are there. So tip well and tip often. Coming up just after the news at 7 o'clock, there is one line in a New York Post story about fraud that you need to hear. Because this changes the entire approach and I think is going to get us to where we need to be. I'll read you that line. Calls, text, tweets, always appreciated. The Carpetland USA Flooring Center talking text line 414-799-1130. If you are on social media at all today, you are no doubt going to see the flood of George Floyd posts. I almost said protests. It was 6 years ago today that George Floyd died. I'm not going to use the word murdered. The evidence in the case shows that this was somebody who was very likely having a fentanyl overdose on the spot. It did not help that a Minneapolis police officer put his knee in the middle of his back, but you saw the video and you saw what followed. The summer of 2020 was the summer of political violence in this country. Maybe not since 1968 had we ever seen such a tumultuous, to use the newscaster word, year. Under the guise of George Floyd, we saw violence from Minneapolis to New York to L.A. to Chicago. I remember that summer going out to Oconomowoc, and we were just killing time going to the Fleet Farm. In addition to buying a giant bag of circus peanuts and some dog treats, we just stopped and looked at the guns. They didn't have a single handgun or rifle or shotgun under $1,000. Everything had been bought out. There really was a fear that the mob out of Milwaukee was going to walk its way down 94 and eventually get all the way out to Oconomowoc. It was a palpable fear. The summer of 2020 helped Democrats. I'm not sure that the summer of violence that we are about to see will do the same. Memorial Day is the beginning of summer, and it's the beginning of a trend. There were three shootings in Milwaukee on Sunday alone. Everybody lived, and these are typical Milwaukee street violence shootings. Drug deals, gang members, some sort of beef on Instagram. That really is where an awful lot of shootings happen. There were also a couple of police chases. One left a car flipped over on top of two other cars. This follows a pattern that we've seen in Milwaukee and in other cities for years. Teenager steals a car, tries to speed away from the police, and ends up crashing. It's the crashes that generally do more harm than the police chase. Now, crime spikes in the summer. It's just a natural phenomenon. Sun's out later. Weather's better. People are out more. There's no school. The young teenage crowd that so often gets in trouble, they don't even have to think about going to school. It's just, hey, we're home for the summer. We're bored. We got nothing to do. Fox News had a piece last week previewing what we can expect out of this summer and the teen takeovers. From upscale waterfront neighborhoods to malls, parks packed with restaurants, viral teen takeovers are erupting across the country, with police responding to fights, robberies,

0: is vandalism and gunfire as massive crowds of juveniles overwhelm public spaces. In recent months, chaotic scenes have unfolded from Washington, D.C.'s Navy Yard to a Georgia beach pier to a downtown Detroit entertainment district, a Wisconsin shopping mall. That would be the Bayshore Mall. And a packed Chipotle restaurant where screaming teens hurled chairs as customers scrambled for safety. Teen takeovers have been a thing for years. These are not new. The social media coordination angle of it, that's not new either. As soon as you could get a text chain going with your old flip phone, your old clamshell Samsung phone, you had the ability for young people to get together and boom, boom, boom, boom, boom, boom, boom. But we've now had a generation of this. And whether it's art or rap music or basketball, as the generations move, they innovate. The second generation is always stronger than the first. It's always more radical than the first. You know, what Larry Bird and Magic Johnson did for the NBA, Michael Jordan took to a whole other level. And now that you've got a whole new generation of young people getting involved in these teen takeovers, it is more than just a bunch of kids out and there's a crowd and there's a handful of bad actors. Here in Milwaukee, it's the food trucks. This is the problem with food trucks. It's not the food trucks. No one's getting sick. It's not that the burgers are bad. It's not even that the drunks who go into the bars, drink way too much, stumble out, want to get themselves a burger. It's not even that the problem is people who are at the bars who come out and then try and hang out. You have a crowd of teenagers who decide there's something there. We can go. Let's go and let's destroy it. There are no food trucks at the Bayshore Mall. It was just a place where there were other people, where a whole group of young people decided they wanted to go and cause trouble. There's no political upside for Democrats in that. Now, they're not going to stop this. We are not going to see blue cities all of a sudden get serious on crime. That would only help President Trump and his narrative that before him, these cities were dangerous. You don't have any leaders in Milwaukee who are really willing to lock up 14-year-old kids because, well, they don't want to criminalize being young. You're not all of a sudden going to have a mayor in Milwaukee decide that they're going to send a message by grabbing, arresting, and trying as many of these kids as they possibly can. So what's going to happen is these stories are just going to go unreported. But here's the difference. Back in 2020, Greg, how many times did you get kicked off of Facebook? How many times did you get kicked off of
1: Twitter? At least five. And sometimes it was one time was for 3 months.
0: And what did you do?
1: I said, all lives matter.
0: You didn't promote violence.
1: No,
0: you didn't say,
1: no.
0: Hey, everybody, let's show up outside of Joseph Mensah's house and riot. You didn't say, I'm gonna jump in my Hellcat and do donuts down at the parking lot. You simply said, all lives matter.
1: That's it.
0: See, that was 2020. When social media throttled anyone who didn't toe the George Floyd social justice line. In the 6 years since, that's evaporated. Again, watch social media today. Watch how many people post the truth about George Floyd. This was a career criminal. A man who pointed a gun at a pregnant woman's belly. But today, George Floyd will be called a hero, a family man, a great father. I've already seen one post needlessly murdered by Minnesota police, state violence, blah, blah, blah, blah, blah, blah, blah, blah, blah, blah, blah, blah, blah. Back in 2020, when the same groups of young people, their older brothers, older cousins, neighbors, when they would go and ransack a grocery store or tear through a corner store, a convenience store in L.A., robbed overnight, that was all excused as social justice. That was all excused as part of the summer of love of 2020. Democrats loved the idea of violence in the streets. It made President Trump look weak. It made him look mean. It made him look ineffective. It made it look as if Donald Trump is dividing this country. Here now, 2026, that's not how the narrative is going to play out. There will be no special exemption to go out in the street and commit violence and chaos. And because social media is now much more open, we see these videos. Sometimes these kids are filming themselves as they do these things. The Summer of Love of 2020 was one of the biggest boosts to Democrats in years. Joe Biden was going to get buried. Donald Trump was on his way to a resounding reelection. And then you had COVID and you had George Floyd. And that gave the left all it needed. Here now, 2026, as they are racing towards the midterms, cannot wait to get a referendum on this president on the ballot. A summer of violence. The violence we are going to see this summer is not going to help. It's not going to paint a picture of a country divided against President Trump. It is going to paint a country that we have been trying to get away from, where big blue cities are dangerous and dirty and left in the hands of criminals. I cannot state just the wholesale change over the past 6 years in our ability to speak the truth through social media. Most people aren't on Twitter. Most people aren't on Facebook all the time. Most people aren't on Instagram or Snapchat or whatever the new one is, TikTok. But there are enough people who are telling the truth. We are headed for a very violent summer. We are headed for a summer full of teen takeovers and car chases and car crashes and people lighting cars on fire. But unlike 6 years ago, there's no possible way Democrats are going to be able to spin this to their political advantage. In fact, they're going to have to hide this, because the more that people see the reality of what this summer is going to look like, the more they're going to want to vote Republican come November. 6:54. When we come back, one line, one story, one state, $9 billion in welfare fraud. I'm Benjamin Yount. This is News Talk 1130 WI.
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0: A peace deal for the U.S. and Iran? I'm Jason Gotch on News Talk 1130 WISN. President Trump now says there's no urgency to rush into any deal with Iran, downplaying hopes of an imminent breakthrough in ending the three-month-old war. The president adds that the enriched uranium must be handed over or destroyed as part of any nuclear agreement with Iran. Secretary of State Marco Rubio says the two sides are still trying to work out a deal, but language matters.
29: It's going to take a couple days to settle on, even down to the disagreements over a word, sentence. So we'll have to work through that.
0: And yesterday, with the fragile ceasefire still holding, U.S. troops carried out self-defense strikes in southern Iran on missile sites and boats.
1: Two Milwaukee police officers shot and injured two dogs on the north side yesterday after an officer was bitten. The 51-year-old officer suffered minor injuries. One of the two injured dogs was seen being put in the back of a police squad car. The incident happened after police were called to the scene because of loose animals. An officer tried to catch one of the dogs. That's when the dog bit the officer, police said. Two officers then fired their guns and shot the animals. It's not clear if the officer was bitten was one of the officers who opened fire. The finance website Wallet Hub says that Milwaukee is one of the most affordable places to buy a home. The website looked at 300 U.S. cities and ranked them based on 10 key metrics for home buyer affordability. Milwaukee ranked 85th on the list. Checking the Holiday Automotive Fond du Lac Sports Scoreboard, the Brewers beat the visiting Cardinals 5-1 on Memorial Day. 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
3: 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I was scrolling through my phone the other day, and I opened up the Awaken 180 app, and I saw all my numbers from last year and what I was able to accomplish, down 30-plus pounds in just 7 weeks. 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
0: Tuesday. We have to keep reminding ourselves that it is a Tuesday, short week. It always trips me up. Would you rather have the Monday or the Friday off?
12: I think I want the Friday off. No. I think you're right. I want the Monday off because Friday's like, oh, I can't wait for the weekend.
0: Fridays are easy. Around here, Fridays are very easy.
12: Yeah, I want the Monday off. I changed my opinion.
0: I don't work a real job. So Fridays for me, once I sit down in the chair, my weekend's begun. But yeah, I did like having the Monday, but it is a Tuesday morning edition of the Benjamin Yount Show. Welcome to it. Thank you so very much for waking up, spending the day with us. Coming up half hour from now, I called it on day one. I said the failure of the tax deal at the Wisconsin Capitol was a failure of leadership. Chris Kapinga was on up front and proved me right, but there's also another failure there. I'm going to lean on Jessica McBride to explain that. We'll get to it a half hour from now. After 8 o'clock, the clock is really ticking now. President Trump is going to need to figure out what to do in Iran. Give peace a chance, yeah, but at a certain point, that ticking clock is going to catch up with him. And I don't want politics in my sports. I don't think most sports fans do, but what we're seeing out of New York is not politics in sports. Once you call, your text, your tweets, because the show's better when you're a part of it. Carpetland USA Flooring Center Talk and Text Line is 414-799-1130. Find me on X. I'm there at Yount1130. Greg's there at Gregory John, no H. There was a really good bad Netflix show called Glow, and it's about the gorgeous ladies of wrestling. I'm just old enough to vaguely remember the gorgeous ladies of wrestling. And it's a good show. The first two seasons of it are pretty good. It gets a little silly after that, but it was a neat little show. During one of the episodes, they talk about how these wrestlers have to have personalities. That it's not just about going out there and doing the stuff. There's got to be a story. I mean, if you were a professional wrestling fan, you know this, right? You got the heel. You got the face. Again, I love the Andre the Giant years of professional wrestling. He was the story. He was a giant. But one of the characters in the Gorgeous Ladies of Wrestling was essentially the welfare queen. Black lady. She would come into the ring in a fur coat, waving food stamps. I am convinced that one of the reasons we have had so much trouble changing welfare, investigating welfare, cracking down on welfare fraud, is because our friends on the left and their enablers in the media continue to believe that whenever we say anything about welfare or welfare fraud, we're trying to use code words for welfare queens. They really do believe that we are this racist. They really are that racist in believing that every black woman in America is on food stamps, and if you take away the food stamps, that's who you're hurting. We have to change that. And I think we have the opportunity. I think we have the opportunity because of what happened last week in Minnesota. Federal charges were filed Wednesday against 15 people accused of defrauding social service programs in Minnesota. Cases involve the theft of more than $90 million in taxpayer money. Some of the allegations outlined in court documents show one person is accused of defrauding the federal child nutrition program and the state program that provided grants to child care providers, in part by falsifying the numbers of meals served to kids. Another is accused of defrauding a state program that helps child care centers pay staff. They, too, are accused of inflating their numbers. Some of the other cases involve allegations of Medicaid fraud. Two of those charged, who were responsible for providing housing services to people in need, are accused of defrauding Medicaid by inflating the hours of service they provided, all of this according to court documents. The owners of a group home for people with disabilities in rural Minnesota allegedly took more than $1 million in fraudulent Medicaid billings for personal use, according to the indictment, including buying seven high-end cars. Every single one of those cases was on the provider side. None of these are cases where you found some poor mom of five who used her EBT card to buy a pack of cigarettes or to get cocoa rounds because now sugar and candy and soda is banned on EBT cards. It's an important distinction. And it's one that has to be made over and over and over again. Because if we're going to get serious about welfare fraud, we need to get serious about welfare fraud. We're going to have to change the conversation. We are not out there looking to take benefits away from people who need them. In fact, we as good fiscal conservatives want to make sure that the people who need the help actually get the help. And that needs to be the message as we talk about what these fraud cases are. These are not just simply people who took advantage of a government system. These are people who are actively denying care for the exact same people that they're supposed to help. Because when you steal money from the programs, that leaves nothing for the people who are supposed to be served. That brings us to this New York Post story about the same cases. Prosecutors say they are just beginning the work in Minnesota. They say stolen funds will likely end up to be $9 billion. That is a staggering sum, the Times or the Post writes. And it's just one state. Total estimates of Medicaid fraud nationwide run as high as $120 billion a year. All theft is wrong. We're not going to play this game that Alexandria Ocasio-Cortez, well, they're only stealing food because they're hungry. They're only stealing razors because razors are expensive. They're only stealing laundry soap because of clean clothes. The reality is most of the stuff that gets boosted right out the front door of a Walgreens ends up for sale two blocks over from some fentanyl addict who's just trying to feed their need. No one is stealing bread. This is not Les Mis. We are not going to hunt you down to the ends of the earth for stealing a loaf of bread. That's not the reality. But these cases make what the reality is clear. The majority of the big picture fraud always comes from the providers, not the recipients. None of these people are accused of getting too much money. They are all people who worked the system. And this is where the Post makes my point perfectly. The new Minnesota charges involve seven Medicaid programs, including one whose entire budget was wiped out by fraud, leaving nothing for the homeless people that it was meant to serve. There is a reason why whenever I talk about our social service safety net, that I point out why we have a social service safety net. We have these programs for, say it with me because I know you've heard it a million times. We have these programs for single moms and kids, sick grandmas, and people with profound disabilities. We have these programs for those people to alleviate worse choices. We don't want single moms having to decide between keeping a baby and feeding a baby. You know what? If you're going to have a child and raise it, we'll pay for the baby food. We don't want grandmas eating cat food. And we don't want to go back to the bad old days when people with disabilities were just tucked away, hidden, warehoused, forced to live as third-class citizens because of a disability. We want to help those people. Oh, I know that I get accused on X or on the Carpetland USA Flooring Center talk and text line by our liberal friends. You just want to throw grandma over the cliff. No, we really want to help those people. That's why we talk about investigating Medicaid fraud. John Stossel did a really good video on the problems with fraud in our public benefit system. It's 6 minutes long, but it includes this piece near the end that highlights what our system has become. It is no longer about helping the people who we want to help. It has become an industry of turning a blind eye to, at the very least, scammers, if not outright thieves.
13: Since the handouts mostly come from the federal government, not local taxpayers, many state politicians are not so eager to detect fraud.
14: There's a profit motive in allowing fraud.
15: States get to retain a share of the recoveries that they have, but they don't get any rewards for stopping it.
13: President Trump recently gave investigators more access to state data so fraud could be better tracked.
14: And states are obeying this?
15: They're actively suing the government.
16: California is one of 20 states suing the Trump administration over its attempt to get that sensitive information about low-income people who receive SNAP benefits.
0: Wisconsin is one of those states, too. Wisconsin is suing the federal government to stop the federal government from looking into whether or not people are stealing from the federal government at the state level. Just like with the voter rolls, our governor has got some sort of something-something privacy. Something-something. We think the Trump administration people are going to do something bad with this. Well, we don't want to get doxxed. The reality is much simpler. They don't want to look for fraud. And they don't want to look for fraud because they know they will find it. We found it in gobs in Minnesota. We found it in gobs at USAID. Remember what we learned with USAID, where all that money to go and help advance American causes overseas was going to go? So many of the headlines were what the USAID programs were for. As I've said, lesbian sock puppetry in Afghanistan. DEI training in Serbia, a trans comic book in Uruguay. But most of that money was going to the executives at these NGOs. Most of that money was never reaching the people that it was intended to help, whether it was in Uruguay or Afghanistan or anywhere. It was being taken by the legion of people who live in high on the hog on this government money. There was a story the other day. A woman who was working at one of these USAID-founded NGOs went from making $250,000 a year to $19 an hour. Now, I don't think anybody who's working at Wisconsin's Department of Health Services is getting rich by stealing from the Medicaid system, but I can promise you that somebody is. I can promise you that there is somebody out there who's got a home health service or a hospice service or a transportation service. And they aren't really doing anything. And they're taking dollar after dollar after dollar. The problem with the Learing Center in Minneapolis is not that we went up there to try and get these kids to make sure they actually leered anything. Nick Shirley didn't go in with a test and say, okay, kids, you've been here at the Learing Center for 6 months. Show me that you can write. Show me that you can add. Show me that you know your colors. The problem was he showed up at the Learing Center and there were no kids. So the money that was supposed to go to help kids, the money that was supposed to go to help kids in Minneapolis get a head start, that's the name of the program, it was instead going only to scammers. We have been stymied for years because so much of the conversation has been about welfare queens. And yes, the legacy media is not going to give us any breaks. And no, our friends on the left aren't going to change their tune. But we need to. We need to be very clear that we are not looking to lock up somebody who's using their EBT card to figure out a way to have cupcakes. Not looking to prosecute every mom who makes a trade so that she can buy some soda. That's small potatoes. That's down the road. That's let's stop the $9 billion in fraud in Minnesota and $120 billion in fraud across the country first. No one can take the side of welfare scammers. But for far too long, we've been having this fight over welfare recipients. Almost all of the fraud in these cases, and Minnesota is just the tip of the iceberg, it is people who are stealing from those in need. I don't know if it was Nick Shirley or who's the guy who used to do James O'Keefe over at Project Veritas. They went out to California and they found dozens of hospice services all located in one building. And when the White House turned off that money, not a single person came and complained. Not a single family showed up and said, my God, my dad, my mom, my grandma is now just wasting away in our living room and we can't do anything because you have shut off. Almost every single one of these cases has resulted in indictments, charges, and zero people who lost their services. This is a fight we should fight and a fight we can win. But the focus needs to be on where the crimes really are, on the provider side, on the scammers, on the moochers, on the people who have set up their industry to steal from the very same single moms and sick grandmas and people with disabilities that we really do want to help. We want to help those people by catching, convicting, and locking up scammers. 724. When we come back, I was proven right about my take on the failure of Wisconsin's tax deal, but there's another failure that I want to point out, too. We'll get to that. I'm Ben. This is our show on News Talk 1130 WI.
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0: yeah. Get to the part about the bikinis. That's the only one I'm part. Get to the bikini bottom part. That's what I mean.
1: You know, you mentioned earlier that we got fat.
0: Yeah.
1: Somebody sent me a picture of 1980s at Bradford Beach. Yeah, we got fat.
0: Holy crap, did we get fat. Look back at the pictures when
1: I posted it. Go take a look at it.
0: When my grandparents came back from war. Like the 50s, you see these beach pictures. Everybody was eating lard and fried chicken, drinking full-strength beer, and yet just straight as a board. I'm not a big RFK. They've got something in the food. But
1: 40 years later, we're all taking Ozempic now.
0: I don't want to be tinfoil hat band, but you know what? They never make any money on the cure. They make money on selling you the medicine so that you're never cured. I don't want to be that guy, but yeah, go look at a beach.
1: So they fatten us up, and now they're thinning us down with Ozempic. Is that what they're doing?
0: That's the company's got a company, man. They got to sell product. We're all getting fired for that. 7:32 on this Tuesday morning. I'm going to try and talk my way out of that conspiracy theory by simply handing everything over for a check of news to Jason Gotch.
2: I appreciate it, Ben. Two Milwaukee police officers shot and injured two dogs on the north side yesterday after an officer was bitten. The dogs survived, according to reports. No word on their current condition, if they're going to be put down. It's not clear if the officer who was bitten was one of the officers who opened fire. This came after a call to police that there were loose animals in the area.
0: That's nine kinds of not a good story in any way. But dogs are hard to shoot. They're quick. They're small. Right. Handguns, not a good thing.
2: Deflection of bullets.
0: Yeah, you just... No, you don't want to be doing that. But also, chain your dogs up. Come on. Don't let dogs be running through the neighborhoods because, they bit a cop. What if it would have been a kid? All right, next story. I got to stop. I got to stop commenting on these because I only get myself in more trouble.
2: Here's a better story. Milwaukee is among the most affordable cities to buy a home. That is according to Wallet Hub. They looked at 300 U.S. cities, ranked them on 10 key metrics for home buyer affordability. Milwaukee, 85th on the list.
0: What's the median price?
2: Doesn't have it listed. Does not have it listed here. But they say the metrics include price to buy a home, maintenance costs, tax rates, and more. So everything is mixed in here. It's not just the median price.
0: I don't doubt this. I write the realtor's report every month for the Center Square. 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I want to know, where in Milwaukee are they looking at? 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
2: Fixer upper and more.
0: Today. It's where in the city's neighborhoods that you want to live can you afford to buy a home? Appreciate it, Jason. Thanks so much. Forecast from Fox 6 weather experts. Hot one today. 88. Clouds do roll in later this afternoon. Maybe some rain tonight. Tomorrow, we're looking at another shot at isolated thunderstorms. High of 80. Thursday's the day. Sunny, 72. It is 65 outside right now at 7:35 on the dot.
3: Good morning. I'm Doug Russell with WISN Sports. The world is starting to take notice of young Brewers fireballer Jacob Mizrowski, the Cardinals' latest victim, a holiday matinee 12-strikeout, two-hit masterpiece. The Brewers defeat the Cardinals 5-1 at American Family Field.
4: Burleson pops it up. That is in play. Who wants it? Renjifo calls. And the Brewers take game one against St. Louis. Miz, brilliant.
5: He's worked hard. He's earned it. You know, and he continues to work hard in between starts. It's all about having that consistent delivery and that consistent focus. And like I said, the consistent timing. And it really seems like he has it. It was magnificent. One of the best performances I've seen in a long time.
3: Manager Pat Murphy, 5-1 the final score. The Brewers beat the Cardinals. Miz gets the win. He's 5-2 on the season. Same two teams again tonight. To the ice, Eastern Conference Final. Overtime hockey north of the border.
6: Trustikov looks to put a move on. He takes control of the puck. Trustikov, cross ice, Jarvis. Back out, shot by Trustikov. Score! The Carolina Hurricanes!
7: Avalanche take game three.
3: The Hurricanes beat the Canadiens 3-2 in overtime. Carolina leads the series 2-1. Coming up tonight, the Golden Knights, they look for the series sweep against the Avalanche. Vegas up 3-0. And the Packers open up OTAs today in Green Bay. That's sports. I'm Doug Russell on News Talk 1130 WISN.
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0: deal, new Marquette poll, huge headline this morning. Yeah. We went to two pool parties. Dropped the wife off at one, then went and saw the movie with son number two, came back, and it was hot by the time I got back. And I thought about jumping in the pool, but it was smaller and the kids were there, and I'm just like, you know, I don't want to splash these kids out. Second party, I literally get down, sit at the table, 5 seconds, I'm just overheating enough. Walk off. I didn't even have my swimsuit. I just took the belt out of my shorts that I wear and just bop. Nesty plunged right into the pool. That was all I needed. Just one quick dip, came out, put my shirt back on as quickly as possible because I am not participating in the tarps off summer. But it was, I had a pool when I had a house in Springfield. It was an above ground pool. And I say this to everybody who has a pool. 6 days a year, it was worth every dollar I paid for it. I'd have paid anything to have it again. But the rest of the year, keeping it clean.
1: Well, we had one of those pools. You've seen the blue pools in the back, and you fill them up, and they just get But I could never get it level. I could just never. Always one side was the deep end, and the other side was like a foot and a half. You know what I'm saying?
0: Swimming on a gangster lean. Yeah. One side you can sit there and float, and that's all I want to do is just float and have the cooler full of beer next to me and just that's all. I don't need to swim. I don't need a dive. I don't need a slide.
1: Yeah, we got a kiddie pool for our grandson now that we have on Wednesdays, but it's big enough that Ookie can get in there. I'm Ookie, Grandpa.
0: Just get yourself a low to the ground lawn chair and the sprinkler to just sort of sprinkle on you throughout. Yeah. That's all you need. Remember, big hat and sunscreen. That's we are of that age. I watched Upfront Sunday, and I always do, I was nodding along because the headline from Sunday on the tax deal here in Wisconsin is Ben was right. I mean, they didn't say it, but I said the day that there was the vote on the tax deal and the day after, this was a test of leadership, and the tax deal failed because of failed leadership. We don't need to reinvent that wheel, but I was right. I want to get to the other part in a second, but this was Chris Cappinga on Upfront talking about what I was talking about. Tony Evers couldn't lead his way out of a paper bag. And Devin Lemieux has been a bad leader in the Wisconsin Senate for Republicans for years. And it all came to a head the one time they needed to show actual leadership.
2: So did anyone in Republican leadership conduct a vote count before this deal was announced publicly?
3: Absolutely not. There was no vote count taken at any point in time up until probably the Monday before they started pinging people. And I think what happened was there were a couple of leaders both in the Assembly and in the Senate, along with the governor, who said, we'll just get it done and we'll just push it to the floor and they'll vote for it, without talking to their caucus, which was really upsetting for me, especially seeing that there was a special interest group that knew about this deal weeks ago. And as a member of the Senate, I had no idea what was going on.
2: So who miscalculated here? Was it the governor? Was it Republican leaders in the Senate? Because you mentioned the governor said they were assured by Republican leaders that the votes in the Senate were there, and that means Republican votes.
3: Well, and don't forget, the governor also assumed that there were going to be some Democrat votes for this, too. So I think it was a failed leadership on all three fronts. All three leaders in the situation didn't. Maybe it's because they're all leaving office. I don't know, but they did not work like they should have as leaders and went to their caucus members, said, here's what the deal is. What do you think?
0: Being a leader requires leadership. I know that sounds just ridiculously silly, but it's the old meme that you see in every single office. You know, being a leader means you grab your share of the rope. Being the boss means you sit in the chair and yell at other people to drag the obelisk forward. Tony Evers has never been a leader. He never involved Democrats in any of his plans while he was governor. He would just say things, do things, and then Republicans in the Assembly would take care of all of the actual running of state government. I gave credit then, and I will give credit again to Senator Lemieux. Once this deal went bad, and the other half of the Upfront interview was Mark Spreitzer,

0: said, well, we were willing to vote for it if there was a $15 an hour minimum wage. At least Chris Cappinga, well, not Chris Cappinga, at least Devin LeMahieu didn't go down that path. At least he didn't make a bad deal worse. But this is, again, what I said last week. Nobody counted the votes. They wanted to push it to the floor and say they'll vote for it. That was the quote from Cappinga. That was a failure. He said something else, though, that we need to spend time on that gets us to the second failure of what we saw with this tax bill. Go ahead and play.
1: We just heard from Tom Tiffany there. Are you of a similar mindset that you should return all of the surplus to taxpayers?
2: Yeah, it's a one-time thing, and that's what that message isn't really getting out enough. So people have to remember, this is one-time money that was collected extra from the taxpayers, so they were overcharged. So what we wanted to do, we originally started this whole deal with saying, let's just get a $500 rebate for individuals, $1,000 for couples. Keep it real simple. We don't want to do extra spending that's recurring because that gets us into trouble financially. So it all started out with just saying, let's find a way to do this. And then it turned into recurring spending involved in the package, which we don't have the money for that. We don't even know what's going to come in next session.
0: Capping it is not incorrect there. This is one-time money. And once you spend one-time money, it's gone. Now, $300 is $300. $600 for married couples is $600. It's not a small amount of money, and I don't ever want to be one of these people who, well, $300. There was a time in my life where $300 was a lot of money. For some people here in Wisconsin, 2026, they are in that point. $300 would make a huge difference for some people. But we would have spent about $1.8 billion with this tax deal. $2.5 billion surplus. You spend $1.8, you can do the math at home. The other money that was tied up in this tax deal would have gone to buy down local property taxes. Property tax relief is great, but the end of Act 10 is going to erase that and then some. You had $300 million at least going to special ed. That was the recurring money. Schools aren't just going to take that once, spend it, and say thanks. They're going to want it over and over and over and over and over and over and over again. The price tag that we continued to hear was that this nearly $2 billion tax deal would punch at least a $2 billion recurring hole into our state budget. Now, again, I don't want to be one of these guys to say $300, but if there's a deal that's going to pay for essentially, what, 2 weeks of groceries, half of your car payment, but in return, you get a $3 billion deficit next year or the year after that. That's not a good deal. That math doesn't math. But Jessica McBride had a piece that says maybe the math does math. Turns out state runs structural deficits on the front end all the time. Why? It's just how the Legislative Fiscal Bureau runs stuff. Always. But the budget always ends up being balanced because the Fiscal Bureau does not estimate future revenue growth. State Rep Mark Bourne, who she talked to for this story, carefully analyzed the revenue growth trends. Turns out revenue's grown on average by more than it's needed to balance this deficit for the last 5 years. Jessica links to a story that my colleague over at the Center Square wrote from last week that showed Wisconsin took in $300 million more than expected, a 14% increase. In other words, and over the lawnmower, Wisconsin may not have been broke had they actually approved this deal. We could have sent people rebate checks without breaking the bank, and that's the other failure. Because nobody talked about that. There was no news conference. There was no appearance on Upfront. There was nothing in the Journal Sentinel. There wasn't even a tweet. I hate to say it like this because it makes me sound like I think I'm something other than just a guy in the morning who talks to you about kiddie pools, but nobody called me. Being a leader is not just dropping something on the floor and saying, vote for it. It's building the support, whether that's inside the Capitol or outside the Capitol, to drive the votes to where you need them to be. And that's where Tony Evers failed completely, and Republicans in the Senate failed just as spectacularly. Think about it. We are live on this show 3 hours a day. Jason gets two, Vicky gets one, Dan gets three. We don't talk about street crime, not in the way that Channel 12 or Fox 6 or the Journal Sentinel covers it. We don't waste your time talking about the latest art project down at UW-Milwaukee. We spend 9 hours a day talking about state government, state politics, and state policy. We would love to sit here and go through the whiteboard math on how, you know what, we can give people tax, we can give the taxpayers of Wisconsin their money back and not break the bank. But nobody bothered to make that case. Nobody bothered to think about this for 5 minutes ahead of time. They tried to do this lickety-split, behind closed doors, bing, bang, boom, vote on it, shut up, don't ask any questions about the super soldiers. That, too, is a failure of leadership. That, too, is a failure to do the job to move the issue to where it needs to be. Now, you are never going to get Chris Kapinga. And he's a no on most things without looking at the big picture. But this here, this tax deal, failed not because people don't want it. The story you're going to hear all day today, Marquette's new poll, 80% of voters, in fact, more Democrats than Republicans, wanted that tax deal to pass. And it failed. I'm literally writing the story right now for MacGyver. This may change some minds at the Wisconsin Capitol when 80% of the people of the state want something, but the political leaders cannot lead their people to make the vote to give it to them. That's a failure. And like I said last week, and I get to be proven right again, it is a failure of leadership. 7:55. When we come back, President Trump's going to have to make a decision. Because while I'm all for giving peace a chance, the clock is ticking. I'm Benjamin Yom. This is News Talk 1130, WISN.

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2: Remembering the fallen, I'm Jason Gotch on News Talk 1130 WISN. Memorial Day remembrances were held throughout the country yesterday to honor the nation's fallen heroes. President Trump spoke at Arlington National Cemetery.
3: We honor those who fell so that our republic might stand, those who died so that our nation could live, those who gave up their sacred light on earth so that the sublime light of American freedom would shine forever and ever.
2: Closer to home, there were ceremonies right here in Wisconsin, including in Watertown, where the town dedicated a new Vietnam Memorial Wall. It's the largest Vietnam Veterans Memorial Wall in the Midwest, north of St. Louis, and a replica of the wall on permanent display in Washington, D.C. In Waukesha, a new Memorial Day tradition began with the city introducing a solemn march instead of a parade to honor those who died serving our country. Milwaukee police have arrested a 20-year-old suspect in connection with a shooting that injured two teens on the south side in the early morning hours on Saturday. The shooting happened after a fight. The victims, an 18-year-old and a 17-year-old, were transported to a hospital for medical treatment for non-fatal injuries. Less than 2 months after his re-election, Brookfield's longtime mayor is taking a leave of absence. Steve Ponto said in a letter to the city clerk that he's dealing with personal issues that could impair his ability to act as mayor. The letter goes on to say the leave of absence is due to Ponto's personal physical or mental disability or absence. No further details have been provided. Checking the Holiday Automotive Fond du Lac Sports Scoreboard, Brewers beat the visiting Cardinals 5-1 on Memorial Day. From the Orthopedic Associates of Wisconsin News Center, I'm Jason Gotch on Wisconsin's most listened to radio station. 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
2: I didn't look at X at all during the show until just now, and that Marquette Law School poll story is going to be huge all day today. And look, I continue to see, and I can't disagree with the thoughts of conservatives who said, look, we don't want $300, we don't want $600, we want more lasting property tax relief, we want something done about utility rates, we want something broader done for affordability in the state. That no one is incorrect when they say that. Free money is always free money. And people really, really like it. I got a texter from somebody in the 262. Democrats are going to win, Ben. Say goodbye to all that money. If that is your first thought, then allow me to just offer the same advice that I offered this texter. That's why you got to vote. None of this is a done deal. Do you really think Democrats outstate Wisconsin are going to rally up for Francesca Hong? The biggest winner in all of the death of the tax deal is Tom Tiffany, because he now gets to make this a winner-takes-all $2.5 billion surplus. If you want that money to go into your pocket, vote for Tom Tiffany.
1: If you want that money to go into the pocket of the teachers' unions, vote for a Democrat. That's a really easy issue to win. And come on, guys, have some faith. Welcome back, Benjamin Yacht Show Tuesday, Back to Work Tuesday. It is a short week. I'm glad to see that the lawn mowing crew showed up. Maybe that
9: right
1: means,
9: on time.
1: Yeah. 7:40 something here on a Tuesday morning. Get ready for that all year. I hope that means that my trash guys will come tomorrow. We got a lot of trash. I don't know who cleaned out what room, but we got a lot of trash needs to get picking up and taken away. Coming up 20 minutes from now, don't put politics in my sports. I don't like it. But if there are going to be politics in sports, then you have to be honest about why it is that you're mad in this case. And if you order chicken fingers at a steakhouse, I will just leave that tease for you. We will close the show with that. Carpetland USA Flooring Center talk and text line, 414-799-1130. Always the best way for you to join the show. Find us on X. I'm there at Yon 1130. Greg's there at Gregory John. We crossed a big, bright line in the war in Iran over the weekend. But it has nothing to do with Iran. It has everything to do with the calendar. It was Memorial Day, and the summer has now begun. Since day one of this war in Iran, I have said that President Trump is on a ticking clock. You can go back and check the tape. I said day one that he cannot bring too many dead Americans home in boxes. He's done quite well in that. We've only lost 13 people since the war began. I saw a headline out of Chicago. More people were shot in Chicago over the Memorial Day weekend than we have lost in this entire war with Iran. But the other ticking clock that is now ticking very, very loudly is gas prices. I got gas at $4.19 on Saturday. It was $4.27 at the Quick Trip just up the street.
9: $3.99 in Oak Creek, baby. How about that?
1: Gas prices are ticking down, but they need to come down faster. This is now summer, and summer begins summer travel season. People are going to be driving, and they are going to be noticing what they're paying at the pump. Having gas high in the summer before an election is not a winning strategy. We are continuing to wait in the war in Iran. I got one of the many text updates that I get from the news desk, and it said, breaking news, deal struck with Iran. And I kept waiting and waiting and waiting and waiting and waiting for details, but the details never came. We got spotty reports that a deal could be close. The outlines of the deal are pretty much what they've been since the beginning. Iran is willing to stop threatening to blow up ships in the Strait of Hormuz. And let's be clear, because the national media is not. Iran has not closed the Strait of Hormuz. They don't have a navy. They've got a couple of guys with a big outboard engine running in speedboats who can either try and shoot at a ship or maybe lay a mine. That's not closing the Strait of Hormuz. The United States is in control of the Strait of Hormuz. The Iranians are just crazy enough to blow up a ship and, well, insurance brokers, safety, life, death, environmental, blah, blah, blah, blah, blah, blah. But the outlines of the deal are Iran would stop threatening the Strait of Hormuz. We would then end the blockade. President Trump continues to be rock solid, as he has since day one, that Iran is never going to have a nuclear weapon. We're going to get back to that in a moment, but the headline this morning is that there were shooting again. Self-defense strikes that U.S. forces carried out from our iHeartWire story. U.S. military has carried out what it is calling self-defense strikes against Iranian missile launch sites and naval assets near the Strait of Hormuz, this according to Central Command. CENTCOM said the action was taken to protect U.S. personnel from imminent threats posed by Iranian forces. Strikes targeted missile positions as well as Iranian boats attempting to lay mines in the strait. This, again, is what we are really good at. The United States Navy is the best in the world at this.
10: when you are when you as a nation are reduced to using the boats that they used in the beginning of Miami Vice to try and control any waterway, you don't have much leverage. Iran's got tons of stuff buried under their mountains, buried under their cities, but we've proven time and time and time and time and time again that the minute they bring it out, we can blow it up. Despite the self-defense strikes, the ceasefire is holding and the talks are continuing. But just like I said with the ticking clock for the president, there is a ticking clock for those talks. Fox had some guy from the Heritage Foundation on yesterday. He's a former Navy commander as well. And he said the sense is that somebody on one side is going to have to do something because these talks can't just continue forever and ever and ever.
11: Let's bring in Brent Sadler from the Heritage Foundation Center for National Security. He's also a former Pentagon official and U.S. Navy captain. Great to see you today here on this Memorial Day. Thanks for joining us. I want to talk about this 5 to 7 day deadline, because as you know very well, this isn't the first time Trump has presented Iran with a hard deadline to make make this nuclear deal. So how is this one going to be different? How is it going to be reached within the 5 to 7 day period?
12: Yeah, I mean, it's a good question. This is not the first series of extensions or pauses that have been put in place in these negotiations, now going on for many weeks. Again, I think the odds are going up increasingly that if Iran yet again doesn't seal the deal, doesn't make the necessary concessions, I think it's going to become increasingly inevitable that military strikes are going to have to be resumed.
10: I hate the way that they do these now on Zoom, where you always get that little clip. Military strikes will have to be resumed. Texter here in the 414, like so many. By the way, Carpetland USA Flooring Center, talking text line 414-799-1130. Ben, Iran is like the Democrats. They lie all the time, and they can't be trusted. Yeah, I think the president understands that. President Trump has clearly been trying to give peace a chance. President Trump's a deal maker. And this is not just about the midterms. It's not just about his political future. He really does want to do what's best. The markets are calmer. Gas prices are down, and no one is dying. No one on our end, no one on their end. But Iran has done this for the last 5 decades or so. They talk and they talk and they talk and they delay and they talk. President Trump wants a deal to end this war. But again, Sadler, the Heritage guy, said every step we take toward a deal only pushes a final deal further away because Iran doesn't want to give up its ability to make a nuclear weapon.
11: Washington, though, does say that at this point, the framework agreement is 95% complete. So they're almost there, not yet to the finish line. What do you think this agreement is going to look like in 5 to 7 days? And what language do you think negotiators are, quote, unquote, haggling over?
12: Well, I think some of the key things is that 5% is what a deal succeeds or completely falls apart on. So while it may seem like we've made a lot of headway, that last 5% is critical. As to what really matters, it's pretty clear watching the administration engage the Iranian regime that delivery of the uranium and reopening the Straits of Hormuz, or more correctly, not threatening shipping passing through the Straits of Hormuz, must occur first. Mm-hmm. And I think this is a chicken and egg kind of situation from the Iranians.
10: Another texter here in the 262. Ben, when has Iran ever honored a deal? And that's why President Trump is clear about the uranium. He doesn't want a promise. He doesn't want a delay. He doesn't want a negotiated over the percentages of, well, we will refine uranium to a certain percent. No, no, no. The president wants him gone. And the guy from Heritage is correct. It's that final part of the deal that is going to be incredibly difficult to come to. There's also question as to who we're talking to. Is the United States talking to a more moderate Iranian regime? Because the hardliners are still on Twitter. The people are still in the streets. They don't want the regime at all. Since day one, the strategy has been for Democrats to use this war to hurt the president politically. He said no new wars. He's driving up gas prices. It is a really tough thing to ask Americans who just came down from 4 years of Joe Biden's record inflation to accept high gas prices and the high grocery prices and the price for everything else that comes along with it just to save political face. But the Democrats have to understand the louder they are and the more they talk out of both sides of their mouths, they're only strengthening the Iranian regime. Iran really does believe it can run out the clock on this president because we don't have presidents for life. Dana Perino made a great point when she was talking on Fox about what the end game here is going
0: to
10: look like.
0: I'm not saying they're rooting for America to lose, but they're not saying America wants to win. And I get it that America tired of forever wars, but they also really want to win. They don't like losing, and rooting for failure is a terrible idea.
10: Texter here in the 920. Ben, I lived through Vietnam. Finished this already. We're, what, 4 months in? And we haven't dropped a bomb in a month and a half? There was also a headline over the weekend that I think gives us something else to look at. Because President Trump really is focused on making the world a better place. Yes, he wants to make America great again, but he really does want to do something about the global problems that we have been watching other presidents just talk about for 50 years. The headline is that the president is looking to expand the Abraham Accords. He's looking to get more Gulf nations to recognize Israel, to normalize relations with Israel. The first Abraham Accords were a resounding success and a sea change in the future of the Middle East. Look, if you can figure out a way to trade, it's a lot better for both of you than death to Israel. If President Trump can actually accomplish what he is setting out here to reorder the power balance, the structure, the economic future of the Middle East, that's some Nobel Peace Prize stuff, or at least it would be for any other president, just not Donald Trump. But that's what's happening here alongside the war in Iran. The Middle East is being remade. Remember that most of the Iranian missiles recently have been going to other Gulf states. They are shooting at other Arab nations as much as they are shooting at Israel, certainly a lot more than they're shooting at the United States. The rest of the Gulf is realizing in brilliant living technicolor that the Iranians are just as bad as we have said, that they really can't be trusted, that they, of all nations in the Middle East, Iran can never get a nuclear weapon. One of the reasons that the president is trying to give peace a chance is because the damage would be done to our Gulf allies. Nobody cares about Europe. And this isn't about Israel. This is about remaking a world in which Iran is no longer the bully on the block. Now, I can be on board with giving that kind of peace a chance. And the president has come nowhere near the limit of the ticking clock of dead Americans that I warned about on day one. But it was Memorial Day yesterday. And gas isn't $4.79 anymore, but it's not $3.25 or $2.35. There is a ticking clock for this president. And there is a sense, certainly, at least in my mind, that if we're not going to get peace, we got to get back to shooting. Because we can wait and wait and wait for that final 5%, but that final 5% won't come till after the November elections. I'm all for all of the broad picture goals that the president is offering here. I'm all for the idea of remaking the Middle East, not in our image, but away from the Obama image that made Iran the power. But there is a ticking clock. And that second hand got a little faster because yesterday was Memorial Day. Summer is here. Millions of Americans are going to drive to the beach or the lake or to Disney World or just to grandma's. And even though 427 is better than 479, it's still not the 235 we were paying back in February. 824. When we come back, please do not put your politics into my sports. And if you do, at least be fair about it. I'm Benjamin Yant. This is News Talk 1130 WI.
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31: Ah, 1971. It was a simpler time, a groovy time. Soul Train had just started chugging along. Everyone had a lava lamp for some reason. Weeble started to wobble, but as we all know, they don't fall down.
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31: Across the country, people were speaking up. And the more they did, the more they learned about the hidden underbelly of the most powerful law enforcement agency in the land. I'm Ed Helms, host of Snafu, Season 2, Medburg. The story of a daring heist that exposed J. Edgar Hoover's epic FBI snafu. Hear the incredible true story that almost got buried.
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31: To expose J. Edgar Hoover's secret FBI.
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0: This whole surviving life thing is pretty tough. 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

0: If you ever go to Bobby's on a Saturday morning and he's got the Sinatra on, just sit and drink your beer. You may not be in the best of moods. I learned that hard way a couple of college football seasons ago. He was in no mood for my sass. It is a summertime soundtrack here. We didn't decide to go old school with you. It is just a summertime soundtrack here on the Benjamin Yon Show. Good morning. Happy Tuesday. Welcome back to work. I know it's a great holiday weekend. It may have been one of the best weather weekends for a holiday that we... Not too hot, warm enough, lots of sun.
1: And we have to mention the Indy 500 was one of the greatest endings I've ever seen in a race.
0: I always watch the pageantry. I like the beginning.
1: Me too. You start tearing up.
0: I wish Jim Nabors was still singing my Indiana Home or
1: the
0: whatever
1: helicopter's
0: song.
1: Going around.
0: It's great. It's wonderful. Love it. And then, yeah, it's a race. You're turning left for 3 hours. But at the end of that race, it gets tight. There's a wreck. They have to restart. And then it's just, boom, go for it. it was everything that auto racing should be. Because, yeah, sometimes you end under yellow and it's boring.
1: Yep.
0: You know, no one can move. No one can do. It was handled wonderfully. Again, I continue to say I would love to go to the 500, but your choices are either camp out in the infield and you can't even watch it on TV because they black it out in Indianapolis, or you got to sit in the stands in the sun and you can't really talk to the person.
1: You know, I had the opportunity, thanks to my brother-in-law Jim, who got his tickets. I was at an Indy 500. I was during Danica Patrick's years. Mm-hmm. And she was actually leading with 6 laps to go. So that are we going to see history being made? But we had the greatest seats. We were right above the start-finish line at the mm-hmm. top. So you could see the back yeah. stretch. Those cars go by so fast, you can't even read the numbers. You don't even know how fast they are.
0: 35 miles an hour.
1: It's amazing. It's amazing.
0: We lived in Indianapolis as a kid, and my grandfather and uncle would come down. And my dad worked in radio, so he got unlimited time trial tickets.
1: Oh, yeah.
0: And they would go, and I remember one year they came back. Again, speaking of tarps off, just beet red. They'd sat in the stands all day drinking beer. Yeah. Not a single shirt or ounce of sunscreen was used. But Indy 500 is one of those things that one and done, I would really, if they made it so that there was an indoor seat that I could stay out of the sun. Because again, ginger, sunscreen, sunburn.
1: Yeah.
0: There's a story out of sports that is not a sports story. If you're not a football fan, the specifics of this may not really interest you, but the bigger picture will. The quarterback for the New York Football Giants, a young man by the name of Jackson Dart, introduced President Trump at a rally. Dart's teammate, a man on the defense called Abdul Carter, got upset, said something on social media, and that became a firestorm. Again, if you're not a big football fan, Jackson Dart and Abdul Carter don't matter to the story. The sports media has been on fire about this, but they have to be very careful. You got to remember that sports media used to be just dudes. It was one of my favorite descriptors from, it was an ESPN guy, and they went to Syracuse. The Cuse apparently has a very good broadcast school, and a lot of East Coasters end up going there if they can't get into Ivy League schools. And whoever it was telling the story that they could always tell the young women that were going to go into news because they were sitting there ready, paying attention, taking notes, and they could always tell the guys who would be trying to get a job at ESPN because they would be there with their hat turned backwards, their Birkenstocks on, and just kind of sitting there not paying attention. Frat bros. Sports media used to be mostly guys. It has become incredibly woke over the past 2 decades. If you watch ESPN, and I don't blame you if you don't, because there's very little about sports on ESPN, you will see plenty of women who are talking about sports stories. There are very few men who do highlights, recaps, actual any real sports reporting. Sports media is very, very very woke. So the idea that a quarterback for the Giants, one of the national teams, would go and do something with Trump was anathema to most of the wokies in sports media, and they followed suit. Stephen A. Smith, who, remember, Democrats were talking about as a possible Democratic candidate for president, he talked about the scandal the other day, and he said pretty much what you would think Stephen A. would say about it.
2: He's an American.
0: Give me number two, not number
2: one. But
0: that
2: doesn't mean that it was a wise decision for Jackson Dart to do this when you have an abundance of players who obviously have the feelings that they have about this particular administration. And when you see some of the things that have happened recently that have disenfranchised communities like the black communities and others in an uproar over some of the decisions that have been made, particularly pertaining to the Voting Rights Act of 1965, and what you have people feeling about that at this particular moment in time. To have that just happen days ago, and for Jackson Dart to show up on the stage to introduce him, of course, Abdul Carter's initial reaction was going to be that.
0: Stephen A. is doing what the national sports media expects him to do. Inject race, inject an anti-Trump vein or venom, whichever word I couldn't figure out. To carry on the idea that Trump is bad, period, full stop. Now, I will give Stephen A. Smith credit for this, because he did say this too, and he is correct in this statement.
2: He's an American citizen. He has a right to do what he wants. 77 million people voted for Donald Trump, and people need to wake up if they think that everybody that they talk to and everybody that they vibe with and everybody that they hang with, none of them voted for him. You're just living in fantasy land. Some people are willing to admit it. Some people may deny it. But you don't get 77 million votes and you don't run across an abundance of people that walk in the streets of America that haven't voted for this man.
0: His point there is that if you think that Jackson Dart is the only Republican playing in the National Football League, you're out of your mind. John here hit me up on the Carpetland USA Flooring. Let's try that again where I don't butcher it. Carpetland USA Flooring Center, talking text line, 414-799-1130. Ben, study of NFL player politics. They could have interviewed more, but there were, it says D was more defense was more Democrat, offense was more Republican. Check it out. Yeah, I did see that. That outside of Jalen Hurts, most NFL quarterbacks are Republicans. Now, Sports Talk, again, is having to be very, very careful about that. Sports Talk is a male-dominated audience. We broadcast to men 35, 64, but we've got a lot of women. Benny and the Moms is a thing. I'm one of the five loyal lady listeners of WIS, and that's a thing. But it's also political talk, so we run far less of a risk of aggravating somebody by talking about their politics. Sports media can't figure this out because their fans, most fans of the NFL, are probably Trump voters. The NFL is marketed to middle-aged, middle-class, middle-American dudes. Most of them are Trump voters. Like I've been saying all morning to tease this, I don't want politics in my sports. I want to be able to appreciate an athlete, any athlete, for what they do on the field, on the court. I don't want to hate somebody because I know their politics are the opposite of mine. I don't want to have to love somebody just because their politics are the same as mine. The only problem I have here with the way that this story is being handled is that this is the exact opposite of how it was handled when LeBron James shilled for China. You remember this story? Former Houston Rockets GM got in big trouble because he shouted out his support for the people of Hong Kong. The NBA does huge business in China, huge, billions of dollars worth of business in China. The Chinese don't want anybody saying anything about Hong Kong or Taiwan or Nepal or really anything else. The NBA dropped the hammer on this GM, and when reporters asked LeBron, he said, yeah, you need to get educated before you open your mouth on this stuff. The response to LeBron at the time was shut up and dribble. And people like Stephen A. were telling us that we were wrong for telling LeBron to shut up and dribble. Stephen A.'s point at the time was, let LeBron talk about his politics. So what we're seeing here is not so much don't politics up my sports, it's just a continuation of Trump derangement syndrome. And that's the problem. I don't care what your politics are. If I'm your friend, if I'm your buddy, if we're just sitting there having a beer, talking at the Brewer game, I don't care what your politics are. And you shouldn't care what my politics are. But far too often, the assumption is Trump voters should hide because they have something to be ashamed of. And that's not right.

0: if we're going to do this, if we're going to make a litmus test, if every time some celebrity or politician or athlete goes and supports Kamala Harris or Barack Obama or Hillary Clinton or Alexandria Ocasio-Cortez, I expect to see Stephen A. Smith on TV saying the exact same thing. But we won't. So let's just call this what it is. Another case of TDS. And let's pray that it ends, because all I want to do is enjoy football, enjoy basketball, enjoy sports. I don't want to have to do a political calculus and think, did this guy vote with me or against me? Am I allowed to root for him because his team owner? No. Let us enjoy sports for what it is and get the wokies out of sports media. 844. When we come back, when you go to a steakhouse, what do you order? It's kind of in the name. I'm Ben. 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
12: Give me that smile and I'm somewhere, somewhere sunny and 75.
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14: That's why I picked the song.
13: Thank you so very much for giving the weather forecast. Welcome back Tuesday morning here on the Benjamin Yon Show. Thank you so very much for waking up, starting your day with us. Going to be a gorgeous day today. Actually, hot. 88 is the forecast high. Clouds later today. No real mention of rain till maybe overnight. Tomorrow, isolated storm or two, 80. Thursday looks great. Sunny, 72. Even better. I have a chicky fingy kid. Son number three is just, he's never been anything other than chicken tenders, chicken fingers, chicken nuggets. I blame his mother for that. But there's a time and a place, and generally a steakhouse is not the place. Story on the internet. Man decided to order chicken tenders while eating in a Longhorn Steakhouse with his family. The server then pulled a subtle prank by bringing him a Bluey sticker with his to-go box.
14: Oh, nice.
13: I would have had her bring all of the stickers and gotten him a sippy cup. Now, look, I understand it. There are times where I'm ordering to go and it's a very schizophrenic order. And there are more than enough times where I, as an adult, have to order chicken fingers or chicken tenders or chicken nuggets. And I get it. It's Longhorn. It's not like it's Ruth's Chris. But really? At a steakhouse? Somebody hit me up the text. Ben, creamed corn. That's my steakhouse side is creamed corn. I'm a big cream spinach guy. I like the cream spinach. We were at the steakhouse at Kalahari in the Dells. Huge pork chop. Huge. Didn't finish nearly half of it. It was really good. The hash browns at steakhouses are good. But look, this is the sort of thing, man. If you're ordering chicky tendies at a steakhouse, it's got to be for the kids. Oh, it's got to be. I have had this very conversation with my now grown up third son. Buddy, one of these days you're going to get a job and you're going to go out for a business dinner. And you're not going to be able to drink water with chicken fingers and mac and cheese. They're just not going to have it. Or maybe they will. Maybe this is another one of these situations where the world proves that old men like me are wrong. And eventually, you're going to go to, you know, Delmonico's in New York City, and they're going to have a plate of chicken fingers for you. Because that's what young people don't eat. They don't eat steaks. They just don't do it. And, you know, because I can already hear you text, well, Ben, if they have it on the menu, then I get it. I get it that they have it on the menu, but it's generally on the kids' menu.
14: Yeah, you don't go to Mr. B's, and I don't even think they have chicken fingers on the menu. I bet you they don't.
13: If I'm going to your Italian restaurant and the best thing on your menu is your salad and breadsticks, that tells me that the pasta's not very good. I don't go to a seafood joint and order ribs. I'm not going to a barbecue joint and ordering a peanut butter and jelly. You understand that there are certain places where you're going for certain things. And I too enjoy sometimes a good chicken finger, but yeah, don't think
14: at
13: that,
14: home
13: that you're just. I mean, you and the 7-year-olds and your Bluey stickers. We'll see you tomorrow. I'm Ben. This is News Talk 1130 WI.
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12: Good morning. I'm Doug Russell. President Trump gets a medical checkup today. Fox's Jared Halpern has more from the White House.
13: Less than a month before his 80th birthday, President Trump will get a medical and dental checkup today. Following a physical last year, the president's doctor, Sean Barbarella, said President Trump is in excellent health, exhibiting robust cardiac, pulmonary, neurological, and general physical function, but noted swelling in the president's legs as a result of chronic venous insufficiency, described as a benign and common condition in older patients. President Trump does take aspirin and medication for cholesterol. At the White House, Jared Halpern, Fox News.
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14: The Wisconsin Realtors Association's recently released April 2026 report shows sales of existing homes up 7.4% compared to the same month last year, with the statewide median price increasing 6.3% to $340,000. Year-to-date sales are up 4.1% compared to the first quarter of 2025. New listings increased 5.6% over last year, but total listings rose only 0.2%, with buyers quickly snapping up available homes. 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
12: And two Wisconsin eighth graders are headed to the Scripps National Spelling Bee after strong finishes at the state championship. Ethan Robert of New Berlin took first place, while Arnav Vinpati of Middleton earned runner-up honors. Both students will compete in Washington, D.C. this week. Checking the Holiday Automotive of Fond du Lac Sports Scoreboard, a holiday matinee at American Family Field on Monday. The Brewers clobbered the Cardinals 5-1. Jacob Mizorowski struck out 12 and took a no-hitter into the sixth. Same two teams again tonight, starting at 6:40. From the Orthopedic Associates of Wisconsin News Center, I'm Doug Russell on Wisconsin's most listened-to radio station, News Talk 1130 WISN.
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0: So the final numbers are in. Johnny Carson in May of 1992 for his final program got 55 million viewers. 55 million viewers. Now, I understand. There was no streaming. There were not all these, all this 10,000 cable TV channels. I get that. But still, 55 million Americans tuned into Johnny Carson's finale in 1992. Stephen Colbert, his finale last week, got 6.74 million viewers. A garbage Sunday night football game. I mean, bad teams playing before they flex those games out late in the year. Midseason Week 10 game not flexed. Between the Arizona Cardinals and, let me tell you, the Cleveland Browns would get about 15 million viewers. So that's how much they try and shove the left-wing propaganda down your throat and force it into your consciousness, the American people say no. Now, all the Colbert people are going to say, oh, well, the streaming, there's so much else to do. You can find this easier than you probably could have, you know, find Johnny Carson in the day. Imagine living in the rural areas when you get the rabbit ears and your local TV station powers down after dark. And maybe you got to get it on UHF and you got the old almost circle antenna and you're waving that around in the rural areas trying to get Carson in 92. So you get the idea. The media loves to lift up their propaganda stars, but the American people continue to reject that. Welcome into another edition of the Jason Gotch Program, 2 hour extravaganza with me and you, the great people of the News Talk 1130 WISN audience. The Carpetland USA Flooring Center talk and text line is here for you, 414-799-1130, 414-799-1130. You can get me on the talkback machine via the iHeart app, the free iHeart app. Always like to remind people, if you don't have it yet, download the app. It's free. It's not going to say, oh, by the way, you got to pay $6.99 for shipping and handling into your phone. Doesn't exist. That charge. It's absolutely free. So if you're listening through the iHeart app or you're going to download it now, you're going to see that red microphone button, the red microphone icon. Push that down. Tell me what you got to say in 30 seconds or less. We work the talkbacks into the show. Also on X, at Jason Gotch, G-O-C-H on that last name spelling as part of my X handle. We'll talk about Memorial Day. The Democrats screw up Memorial Day. They screw up everything. And people are going to seriously think about handing the keys to the country over these people in early November in the midterm elections. We'll talk about that. President Trump had some nice words at Arlington Cemetery yesterday, Memorial Day. Get into a sports controversy that's been percolating over the weekend. It's really a non-story, but leave it to the media to make it a big story. Also, Spencer Pratt continues to impress. We'll talk about that coming up. Big election in Texas today. Plus, the Alphabet Mafia going nuts again. We'll talk about them later on in the show. But where we start this program is with the developments in Iran. Now, many of you probably having a barbecue yesterday, maybe having some fun events to do over the weekend. The weather was awesome. It's a great family weekend. It's the unofficial start of summer. It's not meteorological summer. That happens in the third week in June. But this is really the unofficial start of summer, and what a way to bring it in. So if you were tuned out of the news, hanging out with family, hanging out with friends, just doing your thing, totally, totally get it, and that's why I'm here for you. But there were a lot of developments in what was going on in the continued conflict in Iran over the weekend. We had supposedly another breakthrough where there was talk of a possible memorandum of understanding and a peace deal being a framework being put in place back on Sunday, that you'd have a 30-day memorandum of understanding. And in that time, the U.S. and Iran would work out the details of a larger peace agreement. President Trump talking, and just to preface the details all over the map of President Trump, very adamant here in saying, number one, the uranium has to be surrendered, the enriched uranium. They can't have uranium dust floating around in Iran. They have to give up their ambitions for a nuclear program. Now, in return for that, there were some reports that billions of dollars in Iranian assets would be unfrozen worldwide. The U.S. would be okay with that. So a deal to placate the Iranians somewhat in return for getting them to completely abandon and give up their nuclear material. But then on the other side of this, you have the Iranians. Again, maybe they're just speaking loudly for their own audience in the Middle East, their own people. the supreme leader that nobody sees threatening the United States in the same at the same time his negotiators are trying to work it out how to deal with the U.S. The ceasefire holding, even though yesterday on Memorial Day, the U.S. did attack targets in southern Iran, some missile sites. Also, some Iranian boats were attacked in a defensive posture, according to the Pentagon. So all this continues to unfold. Oil is down today with the thought that this deal will eventually get done. Iran's still saying that they want to charge tolls through the Strait of Hormuz. The U.S. saying this was completely unacceptable. Marco Rubio on the airplane yesterday, Secretary of State. All this noise going on over the weekend with Iran. Here's what Marco Rubio had to say about trying to sum up where the negotiations are.
1: The president expressed his desire to make it. He's either going to make a good deal or no deal. On that, everyone should be assured. But that may take a little while. There'll be a few more days.
0: So a good deal or no deal. That's what Marco Rubio is saying. And again, at the end, look, he's on the airplane. It's very loud on the airplane. The audio is not the best. He said it's going to take a few days to work out the wording of the deal. So the negotiations are in progress. But we're going to be over 3 months old into this conflict now when it goes into June. This started on February 28th. We're on May 26th on the calendar. A lot of people thought this would be done maybe late March, early April, mid-April. It isn't done yet. But the president is adamant in a big deal here. And I don't mean a big deal in the sense of, oh, it's a big deal. I mean a big agreement. In fact, he's asked the Arab countries to sign on the Abraham Accords to ensure peace with Israel. I don't know if that's going to happen, if they're all going to sign on. Some have signed on, some haven't. Israel's attacking Lebanon again and Hezbollah in Lebanon. So things are hopefully coming together, but in many ways they're still a mess. But the president has made this a cornerstone now of his presidency, I think. For better or worse, whether you like it, whether I like it, whether I think possibly domestic issues should have been on the forefront and not worried so much about Iran, or maybe since Iran threatened, hey, we'll have 12 nukes in a few days, you better deal with us, the U.S. negotiators, saying the negotiators telling President Trump that, say, let's end this problem once and for all. But right now, the problem doesn't look like it's going to end anytime soon. Hopefully it does. Hopefully a deal is in place. But as someone who has been adamant against ground troops being used in this conflict, is it time, though, to ask the question, if the United States and the Trump administration, the Pentagon, really believes Iran is this big of a threat and the Iranians won't play ball, and obviously they do. I don't think President Trump tried to change the topic from Epstein by fighting a war in Iran. That's total insane, no kings nonsense. I think he really saw a threat here and thought it was the time and the place to take care of this once and for all. Now, do I think Iran has been a little bit more of a formidable foe than the U.S. expected? Yes, in the fact I think they probably thought by now there would be regime collapse or something close to it. And the Iranian regime, led by the Revolutionary Guard, unfortunately has really dug in. And part of this is they have killed 40,000 or more protesters earlier this year. Who's left to protest when you don't have guns? But is it time to ask the question, and how would the audience feel about this? I throw this out there as someone who really doesn't want to see this happen. But for international security, for national security for the United States, and also with the idea, if you don't knock the Iranians out now, are they going to come back stronger? Look, this is a rule of life. We all know it. It's not just in geopolitical dynamics. It's in everyday life. Somebody gets knocked down, they're not out. A lot of times it does make them stronger and they come back stronger. Adversity builds strength. It does. You're stronger when you go through, sadly, some tough times. And you prove to yourself you can come out of that. Now, internationally, in a region where Iran has one of the strongest militaries, if they're not knocked out 5-10 years down the road, are they going to be back even stronger, especially if they withstand this attack from the United States, the regime stays in place, and the U.S. maybe gets what they think all the military nuclear material, all the military capabilities of a nuclear weapon? But maybe in reality, they don't. So the question is it time to send in the ground troops? Would it be the right move by the president if this keeps going ping pong ball back and forth? Is it the right move by President Trump and the Pentagon and the Trump administration to say there is a place here for limited ground troops or ground troops because we have to take out the Iranian enemy. Now, I think with the American public, that would be a disaster. I don't think the American public wants ground troops in Iran, and people will die. This is not going to get Maduro. You show up at 11 o'clock Atlantic time, and by 11:15, he's on the airplane back to the United States, and the Venezuelan military's head is spinning, and his guards are, what just happened? Oh, the U.S. took the leader of the country, and he's going back to New York to stand trial on drug trafficking charges. That won't happen in Iran. American soldiers will die there. But knowing that we've come this far, knowing that the Iranians just seem to be jerking us along, let's be honest about it, and we're not getting the results that we want in these negotiations so far, and hopefully this all changes this week. But if it doesn't, if this keeps going back and forth, the Iranians are playing the long game. They're trying to wait this out. Heck, if they wait out till the midterm elections and the Republicans don't do well, the Democrats are going to be Iran's biggest ally. Next year in the Congress, you're going to have all kinds of hearings, especially if they take the House. I don't think they're going to take the Senate, but if they do take the House, you're going to have all kinds of hearings against this action, against the Trump administration, and basically supporting the Iranian side. And then all of a sudden, Trump becomes a lame duck president. I don't think he'll act like one, but it becomes a big, and the Iranians could be getting stronger. As this becomes a bigger, bigger delay tactic by them, they could be getting stronger. So with Iran being a big threat like this, and knowing that anything short of total victory for the U.S. is something that can make this regime stronger, is the idea of ground troops a possibility? And is it one that you would support? If you want to jump in, Carpetland USA Flooring Center, talk in text line 414-799-1130. I guess there's a few scenarios here. You go all in, you use the ground troops, you take out the regime. We would. We would take out the Iranian regime. A new government would be installed. It's just that the cost, yes, the monetary cost would be high, but the cost in human lives would be the bigger concern, American lives. And the American people, again, I've said this from the start about this operation, the one thing you risk with the American people, we were not attacked by Iran in the traditional terms. Yes, they attacked the military barracks in Beirut through their proxies in the early 80s, 1983. They've done these attacks worldwide, these little terrorist attacks through their proxies. But it's not a direct, hey, we're the Iranians, we're attacking a United States facility. We're attacking the United States mainland. This isn't World War II where the Japanese are bombing Pearl Harbor. So this isn't even tragically what happened on 9/11, where you're like, okay, these countries are linked to terror. They took out 3,000 Americans who were going to work that day or at the office at the Pentagon or at the World Trade Center or flying in an airplane. It isn't. This is the abstract idea that Iran will have a nuke and they will use it someday. So getting the American people behind a ground troop operation would be very difficult to do. The other scenario is, yeah, you unfreeze some assets. You make a deal, you trust that they give up the enriched uranium, and hopefully Iran is held at bay for a while, but the problem probably comes back down the road because this regime is entrenched. Their opposition is now dead in Iran, and the citizens are not taking up arms against this regime. So you have that possibility too. And you also have the possibility that Iran does nothing. They just keep saying, we're going to agree to a deal. They don't agree to a deal. They keep their enriched uranium. Can you change a regime like the Iranian regime? Can you change that, overthrow their leadership completely to the point where the regime changes through an air campaign? Historically, it doesn't work. You can only bomb so much to get to destroy a country. And the regime usually doesn't fall that way because if they're entrenched enough, they're able to keep their own citizens in line. So these are important questions. This is something that's going to, in the next few days, we're probably going to know more, as Marco Rubio said. But is it time for ground troops? I don't think so. It still troubles me that we'd lose American lives on the ground. But it also troubles me that Iran could come back stronger from this thing. Again, this might be the toughest thing President Trump has dealt with in one plus terms in his presidency. Some would say COVID. This one seems a lot trickier and a lot scarier. Not saying the president's wrong. It's just a real challenge here. On many of the domestic issues, it's a challenge because of what you have to overcome. It's not a challenge of how you approach the idea. Look, I mean, we believe in low taxes. We believe in gun rights. We don't want illegal aliens roaming the streets that are committing crimes and hurting America. That's not hard to do. But this one, what path you go down for the security of the United States and the security of the world going forward and looking a generation or two down the road, yeah, those forks in the road are tough ones to look at. Which one is the right one? Maybe that hasn't even been uncovered yet. This is the Jason Gott Show. The Carpetland USA Flooring Center Talk and Text Line is here for you. 414-799-1130. 414-799-1130. Also, you can get me on X at Jason Gott is my X handle. And on the iHeart app, that red talk back button icon, push it down. Shot clock's running, 30 seconds or less. Tell me what you want to say. We certainly work those into the program. When we come back, Memorial Day. I hope you had a wonderful Memorial Day, Memorial Day weekend. I hope you took time to remember the troops that gave their lives so we could have the Memorial Day weekend that we just had. Great weather, hopefully family and friends for you. I certainly enjoyed that over the holiday weekend. It was all about, though, the idea, take some time, say a little prayer. We did as a family for those troops who gave their lives, paid the ultimate price, never came home. But while most of us were doing that, taking a moment just to think, hey, you know, say something to, if you're a believer, you say something to God. If that's not your thing, you just take a moment and reflect on what those people gave their lives to do. The Democrats were trying to exploit the holiday or pretending it like it doesn't even exist. We'll have that right after this.
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0: Great to be with you, Jason Gotch program. Carpetland USA Flooring Center talk and text line 414-799-1130. I got the 262 writing me. The only way to win is to use ground troops or nuclear weapons. Which one would be less popular? I don't know if that's the only... That's probably the way for total victory. I mean, World War II style total victory, but... Obviously, nuclear weapons are not going to be used. There's absolutely no way the president, the United States, the military want to use nuclear weapons here for a number of reasons. Number one, you open the door then to other countries using nuclear weapons. If you break that line, okay, it'd be tough for Russia to nuke Ukraine because they would get the fallout. But some type of low-level Hiroshima-type device, Nagasaki device, maybe in the cards. Not the original atomic bomb, not the hydrogen bombs. It just, you'd almost be, you're talking about taking a nuclear weapon from Iran because it's so dangerous, yet you're nuking another country. So that's off the table. Ground troops, I don't think the president wants to commit to that. I don't think the American people want to commit to that. But it's a fair question to ask if you do want, if not total victory, if you want to get Iran to agree to your terms. Because some of these terms are pretty generous. The U.S. is talking about unfreezing assets for Iran. That's not what you do normally in a case when you get total victory. Good text from the 262. Let's see. 920 says, Karg Island game set match. Continue to strangle them out as far as financial and economic hardship for Iran. You take out Karg Island, you take out basically their oil capacity. They run on oil. They're not going to be able to sell oil on the open market. China depends on the oil. There's no doubt about that. Then you get into the issue of how long does it take for their economy and the country and the Revolutionary Guard to collapse? And this is, again, the timeline. How long does the U.S. want to commit to this, and how committed is the president to the midterms? Because, again, gas at $4.50, $5 in Wisconsin. I know it's not there yet, but if it gets to around $4.50, $5 around the midterms, you're going to lose a lot of seats. Democrats are going to take over at least the House of Representatives. They probably win in a lot of states as well. So is the president worried more about Iran? Is he worried about a balance his legacy back at home and winning the midterms or at least competing in the midterms? That's a question that's got to be factored into this as well. I've got the 920. It's Matt Lomire. He says the Pentagon has war-gamed Iran, and they predict thousands would die trying to take over Karg Island. They are dug in there, been fortifying that island for 45 years. Yes, we'll eventually win, but thousands would die. It is rough terrain to fight in Iran. Now, I know Karg Island's different than Iran. It's part of it, but it's not the tough terrain throughout that country. That's one of those questions that, again, the amount of lives that would be lost here, I think Americans would lose support for the war quickly if that were to be the case. Again, this is not insulting the American military either. Keep that, like, whoa, you know, gotcha on the radio there, News Talk 1130 WI said, you're talking down the military, we just... It costs thousands of lives. No. America would win in the end. Total commitment, we win. But Iran is not a banana republic. They have a real military with people who are fighting, a Revolutionary Guard that is committed to that crazy regime. They'll lose, they'll die in the end, but they'll take some people out with them. Sadly, that's the way war works. So I would be hesitant for ground troops, But if you're 100% in on this and the Iranians aren't playing ball and you're worried about the nuclear capability going forward, is it a fair question to ask, should ground troops at least be on the table? I think it's a fair question to ask. I wouldn't do it, but I think it's a fair question to ask. Okay, so Memorial Day, I talked about that a little bit at the start of the show. Obviously a day to remember those who have fallen. I thought it was wonderful that Watertown unveiled their Vietnam Veterans War Memorial Wall. It's the largest war memorial wall north of St. Louis. It's a replica of what's in D.C. You think about the way the military is treated today. It's maybe one of the few good things when you think about it. Like the Democrats, they're not as openly anti-military in troops like they were in the 60s, where they were spitting on soldiers. Jane Fonda was turning over soldiers' names to the that were trying to get their names back home and their social security numbers. She was turning their names over to the Viet Cong, riding along in tanks. That's not acceptable today. Even if people disagree with the war, talking down the troops, thankfully, that's not accepted. But Memorial Day, all about celebrating those who gave their life for the country, except when it comes to the Democrats, and we'll get to that in a second. But first, President Trump was at Arlington Cemetery, and he had a great speech. If you didn't get a chance to see it, here's a little bit of what the president had to say.
16: We honor those who fell so that our republic might stand. Those who died so that our nation could live, those who gave up their sacred light on earth so that the sublime light of American freedom would shine forever and ever.
0: So that's President Trump talking about those who gave the ultimate price for this country and for our freedom. So president was there. J.D. Vance was there. Many of you probably were at Memorial Day celebrations. And I mean that celebrating those who paid the ultimate price, the idea that they were that courageous, memorials for those who paid the ultimate price. But the Democrats were out there celebrating people like Graham Plattner over the weekend. He is the Senate candidate from the state of Maine, the presumptive Democrat nominee. He's the guy who says rural voters are racist and stupid in Maine. He blames sexual assault and rape victims. He blames it on them. He's got the Nazi tattoo, man. Hey, he covered it up later, but he was all in on his Nazi buddies back in the day when he got the tattoo. He doesn't think black people tip. Well, can you imagine a Republican ever said that? And it's not true. It would be offensive, actually, if they did. It would be wrong. Graham Plattner said it. Elizabeth Warren's all in on him. Chucky Schumer, all the rest of the Democrats, they're all on board. This guy also opposes ICE, obviously. He's one of these. He insulted the Virgin Mary, insulting Catholics. He's called himself. He went from Nazi to communist. Maybe there's not that big a difference when you think about it. Two monstrous regimes in the 20th century. So he's a bad guy. But his latest thing is there's a soldier who got a Purple Heart for Afghanistan, for his work in Afghanistan. And there's a video of that soldier courageously fighting for his life and the life of the troops around him. And he got wounded and he got a Purple Heart. And Graham Plattner, a U.S. Marine veteran, he always likes to identify as a veteran. He called the guy a dumb bleep and he said the American soldier didn't deserve to live. Can you imagine? This guy is in the polls leading Susan Collins for that Senate seat in Maine. I don't think that's going to happen. Susan Collins is always buried in the polls. She always wins by 8 points at least. How did Susan Collins win? Because she's great at retail politics. Maine's a small state. She knows the constituencies. She delivers for those constituencies. And even in 2000, when President Trump lost, I think Collins was favorite. She was supposed to lose that race to a much more mainstream Democrat who was, I believe, the Speaker of the House of Maine, Sarah Gideon, middle-aged woman, crazy leftist, but not Graham Plattner. Not calling American soldiers who get Purple Hearts dumb bleeps and saying they don't deserve to live. So Bernie Sanders is out there yesterday praising, or over the weekend, I don't know if it was Sunday or yesterday, there, but praising Graham Plattner. He's against the oligarchy. Bernie's all in on this guy. But a Fox News reporter, Fox Digital reporter, actually found Graham Plattner over the weekend and asked Graham, hey, do you owe these soldiers an apology? Do you owe this guy an apology? You said he didn't deserve to live. Here's what Graham Plattner had to say.
17: I did 4 tours of the infantry. Any attempt to say that I disrespect veterans is slanderous and offensive.
18: Do you think you owe him an apology?
17: I do you know how many of my friends had Purple Hearts? Do you know how many of my friends got wounded?
0: That means absolutely nothing. Your friends are very courageous, sir. They are. They got purple hearts for this country. You can go. You can be a veteran, someone who was very courageous when you went to serve the country, and you can come home and do wrong. Look, I love our veterans. 99.9% of them are wonderful people. But sometimes people come home and they go nuts. And they go crazy. Sometimes it's for what they experience in the war. Sometimes they just turn evil, like Graham Plattner. This is a bad guy. This is an evil guy. This is somebody who has the nerve to say this about an American soldier and then hide behind the fact that he was in service. You know who else went off to serve the country? Timothy McVeigh. He came home and bombed a federal building, killed women, men, and kids. Killed kids in a nursery. Terry Nichols, who was involved in that, he was a veteran too. He served the country. Just because you serve the country, and again, 99.9% of veterans are good. But for him to hide behind the brave men and women who served this country and then give that is the response, well, I served four tours of duty. Okay, you did. Congratulations. You did a good thing. You came home and became a real bad guy and apparently want your own troops to die while you're wearing your Nazi tattoo back in 2019, putting this stuff on the lunatic site known as Reddit. So the Democrats are celebrating this guy. And by the way, last week they had a video of all these Democrats in D.C. And they're running to him in the Capitol. And they're, hey, what do you think of Dick Durbin? What do you think of Graham Plattner? I'm not following that race. Real arrogant. I have nothing to say about this. You have nothing to say about the guy who said he wanted an American soldier to die, that he was a dumb bleep. When the guy gets a Purple Heart and saving some of his fellow people in the military that were in battle and also saving himself. It's really, and this guy, the Democrats won't run away. They will not run away from anybody. They have no morals, no standards when it comes to winning an election. Somehow they think this guy's ahead in the polls so he can win. So they don't care. They just turn the other way. A Republican locally here, Tom Tiffany, dares say, let the FBI investigate the 2020 election. They're here. Let's see what the investigate. Oh, he's unqualified for office. By the way, then they wave their Graham Plattner flags and their Graham Plattner placards. Oh, it'd be great to have him in the Senate. A communist Nazi who hates the troops, who wants them killed. It gets better. Memorial Day gets better. How about our friend Jacob Fry? Jacob Fry, the mayor of Minneapolis, who fights ICE at every turn. He doesn't have the courage to stand up for the loyal American citizens in his city who are terrorized by illegal aliens. But he will always fight for ICE to be deported from his city. He will always fight for the criminal illegal aliens. He will never forget George Floyd. Now, look, George Floyd was a fentanyl addict. I'm not going to rewrite the life story of George Floyd and say he was a good guy. For most of his life, he was a really bad guy. I don't think he deserved to die in the street in Minneapolis that day. I don't celebrate that at all. I think that was a bad thing. I think Derek Chauvin, the police officer, probably because George Floyd lied to him during that whole sequence, probably thought that George Floyd was lying to him again. It was wrong. It shouldn't have happened. But Mayor Jacob Fry, yesterday at 9:03 Central Time, tweets this. While you're getting ready for the parade on Memorial Day, today we remember George Floyd, who was murdered by a former Minneapolis police officer 6 years ago. That moment changed our city forever. It forced Minneapolis to confront painful truths about race, policing, and equity and trust, and demanded hard conversations and accountability. Since Floyd's murder, our city has been challenged not just to say we've changed, but to prove it. And he goes, the anniversary comes as reconstruction begins at George Floyd Square and work continues on the People's Way. It sounds like a commie road or whatever, the People's Way. Now, all this blah, blah, blah, he wrote more about the stuff, okay? You know what's interesting? Jacob Fry wrote nothing about Memorial Day. Nothing. Memorial Day to him was George Floyd Day. Now, Breitbart actually confronted him. They sent a message, hey, you got all this George Floyd stuff. What about Memorial Day? Then he posted something about 2 hours later, and his office responded, we also have a Memorial Day post up. You know, not to relitigate George Floyd and all this nonsense, but this, before we do, this is back in 2020. Pull this out of the vault. Jacob Fry was at a anti-cop rally when all the George Floyd madness was gone. It's hard to hear here, but the most important thing is to listen to the crowd reaction. George Floyd, all the madness is going on, all the rioting in the streets, all the protests. COVID's, they called timeout on the COVID virus. And that Fauci said it's okay to protest in the street because racism is so important. You got to protest against institutional racism. Fry's out in the street with the people, and he's asked about abolishing the police.
18: Loud and clear.
0: He actually didn't support the abolition of the police. And the George Floyd crowd was so upset, they told him to get the heck out of there. If there's no police, there's no law and order, there's anarchy. What, they want to abolish the police? And this guy, in his one non-crazy moment in life, actually says, don't abolish the police. And they're screaming for that. That's the madness that happened back then. But again, he's still talking about George Floyd and all this system.

0: bad thing happened, and the system actually worked and put the guy in jail. But they're still trying to do it. Look, well, it'll be interesting to see what kind of summer we have, because Donald Trump's in office. They want to win the midterm. Is that left-wing money going to fund into all these cities, and they're going to burn down again in the name of justice? Hopefully that won't be the case. This is the Jason Gott Show. Great to have you aboard. Carpetland USA Flooring Center talk and text line is here for you. 414-799-1130, 414-799-1130. 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We come back. The sports media is still insane. I'll have that right up.
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15: 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His biggest fear? 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
15: 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And that red microphone button on the iHeart app icon. 30 seconds or less, let me know what you want to say when we're talkbacks into the show. A friend in Milwaukee writes, Democrats chose to celebrate St. George of Fentanyl instead of the fallen troops. Tells you everything you need to know who they are and what they celebrate. Yeah, that was Jacob Fry, major league Democrat. He's very big, prominent Democrat, especially municipal Democrat. He's always at these mayor's conferences speaking. He's a voice of reason, they say. He's a moderate Democrat, chose to remember George Floyd's 6th anniversary of dying rather than the troops until Breitbart called him out. Then he put the obligatory Memorial Day tweet or X post out there. More on that coming up in hour number two. But I want to get to this story because this is normally something that would not be controversial at all. But we live in an era of Trump derangement syndrome, radical leftists who are deranged. I mean, it is Trump derangement syndrome. This is Jackson Dart. He is a young quarterback for the New York Giants. He, as of right now, is their starting quarterback, played college football at Ole Miss. Last week, back on Friday, President Trump has an event in New York, a rally of some sort. I think it was an economic thing. I didn't pay much attention. The Friday before Memorial Day. So Jackson Dart is there. And I don't know if this was actually, I don't think it was New York City. It might have been suburbs. Might have been Westchester County, if my memory serves me correctly. But the point is, Jackson Dart's there. He's a New York Giants quarterback. He says this in introducing the President of the United States.
16: I'm grateful. I'm honored. I'm pleasured to introduce the 45th and 47th President of the United States of America, President Donald J. Trump.
15: Okay, that is and the crowd goes nuts. Trump comes out there, gives him the big handshake. Jackson Dart walks off to the stage left. I mean, as non-controversial as you can get. He kind of stumbled through that, as you would expect. He's a football player. He's a young guy. He's not there for public speaking and playing for the Giants. He's there to play football. And he's one of the biggest crowds probably he's ever going to speak to publicly, at least at this point in his career. It's one thing to do the post-game interview. You're talking to the sideline reporter. You're not looking up at the crowd. He's looking at the crowd, introducing the most powerful man in the world. And he's a fan of President Trump, apparently. That's why he's there. said nothing like, hey, ICE, go pick up all those commie illegals. The Democrats are, just introduce them. It's my pleasure to introduce the President of the United States. Oh, Twitter, now X, all up in arms, led by the sports media mafia. And you have to understand, when you get to the national sports media people, I mean, I talked last week about Ben Jordan from TMJ TV being left and with the trans reports on the music, Molly Beck with her thing on Tom Tiffany and the election. Those people are mainstream moderate voices compared to the lunatics in the sports media at the national level. I mean, they would probably try and shame the news media. They are so far to the left. I mean, you got open radical leftist Trump derangement syndrome. So they blow up. And a guy by the name of Abdul Carter, who's a defensive player for the Giants, he put on X, thought this bleep was AI. What are we doing, man? Regarding Jackson Dart introducing the president. And that just inflamed the sports media even more. That was throwing brush on the fire, and they just went up. Guy by the name of Jason LaCanfora. He's a radical left guy. He used to be on CBS Sports. I used to joke with a buddy of mine because we're big. Jason LaCanfora, before I even knew his politics, he was always wrong. Like, he'd always come on these NFL broadcasts, give these insider reports. You could always, if you could bet against the guy, you would, because his information was horrible. So he's off CBS. He's doing a Baltimore radio show. He's off that now. I know he's doing some podcasts somewhere. But he writes this regarding Lawrence Tynes, who is a former Giants kicker, was on one of their Super Bowl winning teams. He criticized Abdul Carter for calling out Dart, and LaCanfora writes, wealthy white guy who benefited directly for primarily black men, meaning the most dangerous playing the most dangerous positions, so he could make millions kicking a football, is no problem with a white quarterback backing a racist, fascist, criminal scumbag, but the black guy is the problem. MAGA is systemic racism. I mean, that is like you should go into the institution for Trump derangement syndrome. And the guy is this LaCanfora guy's all over X for a couple days talking about this. Then Ben Volin, who writes for the Boston Globe, Giants starting quarterback just divided his locker room. It's amazing how these sports media guys, these big national voices or big East Coast voices, have no idea. They're writing about sports. They have no idea how a locker room works. You could have Graham Plattner's Nazi tattoo in a locker room, and if you can play, nobody's going to bother you. I know that sounds bad, but it's true. All they care about is that on Sunday, you can play, man. They don't care about your politics. They don't care about your race. They don't care about anything except the fact that they all want to win. And that's any locker room. You don't get along with you're in a baseball team with 25 guys. Think back when you played high school, grade school, little league, whatever. Basketball, you don't get along with everybody. But you come together and play. You have one common goal and interest to win the game, play better. These people are so into their Trump derangement syndrome. They have no idea how they've either forgotten or really never took the time to learn how a locker room dynamic works. And to rip this guy? It's absolutely insane. How about when Obama had LeBron James? Nobody cared. He's got a right to be there, LeBron. Or Tony Kornheiser and Mike Wilbon from ESPN going to meet Obama at the White House. Fine, go do it. But the minute somebody introduces Trump, that's a problem. The sports media is out of its mind. This is the Jason Gott Show, hour number two. So we'll start it off with Spencer Pratt making sense again right after.
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27: Here's something pretty disturbing I discovered while researching this podcast. This is what it actually says on the Los Angeles Police Department website. The site states that the Adult Missing Persons Unit investigates 3,200 cases a month, and 70% of those missing people are found or returned voluntarily within 2 or 3 days. It goes on to explain, and I quote here, "Since being a missing person is not a crime, police are given a very limited role while conducting these types of investigations." At the bottom of the webpage, it gets more disturbing. There's a section titled, "What if they never returned?" And here's the official police advice. In such situations, you may want to enlist the services of a private investigator to assist in your search. If you can't afford a PI, the police elaborate, quote, "Another option would be to contact the Salvation Army, which has a missing persons locator program." There is not a single sentence on the LAPD website that would lead a loved one of a missing person to have any faith that the police would properly investigate it. What the LAPD is basically saying is, if someone you love goes missing, don't overreact. They'll probably turn up, unless they don't, in which case you should get someone besides the police to look into it. All this is my way of saying, if the police took missing persons cases as seriously as they do, say, bank robberies, I wouldn't have had to do this podcast in the first place and end up chasing a violent criminal halfway around the country. I'm Neil Strauss, and you can hear the full story of To Live and Die in L.A.
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28: Good morning. I'm Doug Russell. President Trump gets a medical checkup today. Fox's Jared Halpern has more from the White House.
29: Less than a month before his 80th birthday, President Trump will get a medical and dental checkup today. Following a physical last year, the president's doctor, Sean Barbarella, said President Trump is in excellent health, exhibiting robust cardiac, pulmonary, neurological, and general physical function, but noted swelling in the president's legs as a result of chronic venous insufficiency, described as a benign and common condition in older patients. President Trump does take aspirin and medication for cholesterol. At the White House, Jared Halpern, Fox News.
28: Closer to home, Wisconsin home sales and prices were up last month.
30: The Wisconsin Realtors Association's recently released April 2026 report shows sales of existing homes up 7.4% compared to the same month last year, with the statewide median price increasing 6.3% to $340,000. Year-to-date sales are up 4.1% compared to the first quarter of 2025. New listings increased 5.6% over last year, but total listings rose only 0.2%, with buyers quickly snapping up available homes. 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
28: And two Wisconsin 8th graders are headed to the Scripps National Spelling Bee after strong finishes at the state championship. Ethan Robert of New Berlin took first place, while Arnav Venpati of Middleton earned runner-up honors. Both students will compete in Washington, D.C. this week. Checking the Holiday Automotive of Fond du Lac Sports Scoreboard, a holiday matinee at American Family Field on Monday. The Brewers clobbered the Cardinals 5-1. Jacob Mizorowski struck out 12 and took a no-hitter into the sixth. Same two teams again tonight, starting at 6:40. From the Orthopedic Associates of Wisconsin News Center, I'm Doug Russell on Wisconsin's most listened to radio station, News Talk 1130 WISN.
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0: put the question out there. It might be controversial, but that's part of the program, isn't it? So I'm down in my dad's area in Illinois for Memorial Day. And I go with my family to the Memorial Day parade down that way. And now that I'm on News Talk 1130 WISN, I know I'm in a different state, but in the old days, I might get vocal, not in a Memorial Day parade. I would never do it on Memorial Day because it's a different kind of theme than a 4th of July. I mean, I've been known to boo the Democrats at 4th of July parades. Loudly boo the Democrats at 4th of July parades. But the Memorial Day parade, the Democrats march by. And I would say of the Democrats marching by for that local area, 90% were women. And they were the stereotypical middle-aged older women. But I took a look at the crowd. I asked my wife, and she's conservative, so she wouldn't be offended by this anyway. And we have that kind of relationship. We can speak openly. But why do these Democrat women, I asked her, I said, why do these Democrat women purposely make themselves look unappealing? What is it about? Like, don't you try and accentuate your best features? In my middle-aged years, I'm not working out anymore. I'm not wearing muscle shirts out there. It wouldn't look good. But why do these Democrat women purposely try and just not look appealing? And I asked my wife, I said, am I wrong? And she's like, no, you're not wrong. And I said, I said, this group, yeah, you're not wrong. Like, why the green hair? Why the blue hair? Why the bad blue jeans? Why the top that looks like it doesn't fit correctly? And I'm not saying to look like a supermodel, just try and look normal. Why the glasses that are the goofy colors? The big, obnoxious, goofy colored glasses. Other than Kennedy on Fox News, and she's great, she's libertarian, conservative, she wears those well. These Democrat women with these ugly, just awful glasses that don't fit your face right, or the just in your face. Why? Why do they do that? I'm asking a question. If you're one of them in the audience, I'd love to hear from you. Carpetland USA Flooring Center talk and text line. 414-799-1130. Most of us at least try and look appealing or try and look normal like we fit in. You know, you're not trying to dress goofy. But they do. I don't get it. Maybe it's all part of TDS. Also, if you want to hit me up, you can do so via the X machine at Jason Gotch, G-O-C-H, on that last name spelling for my X handle, and the talk back button, red microphone button on the iHeart app. If you're listening that way, feel free to press it. 30 seconds or less, shot clock run. If you're a regular listener, you know we regularly work the talk backs in the show. Love hearing from the listeners. Love your texts as well. I think the listeners enhance this program. They really do. You folks make me laugh during the breaks when I'm scrolling through the text line. And sometimes I go and I'm like, I really want to read your text on the air, but I know I can't because we'll get in trouble. I can't read that. But for those of you who send those texts occasionally and you don't think they're being read by me, they are. And I'm laughing with you during the commercial breaks because you probably know I can't get those on the air. So Election Day in Texas, John Cornyn against Ken Paxton. Foregone conclusion here. Paxton endorsed a week ago. Cornyn's been in what, multiple terms? I want to say Cornyn's been in four terms. I want to say he's four terms going for number five here. So he's long-time senator from the state of Texas. Old school Republican guy. I don't call him a rhino. He's usually a pretty solid conservative vote. He's not over the top as far as maybe I would like. Time to wave the filibuster, time to blow it up because the Democrats are going to do it. Let's take the first shot in this thing politically. No, he's not that guy. Ken Paxton, the attorney general from the state of Texas, he's won multiple elections. So this is not a guy who's never won an election. He knows how to win an election in Texas. And he's very conservative, very pro-Trump. I actually thought he would have been a great attorney general for the United States. I almost think he is missing his calling. I don't know if he would get confirmed. You might have to get a recess appointment here. But this is a guy who's very good on the men and women sports issue. This is a guy who's very good on the election integrity issue. He'd be a solid senator, but he'd even be better as the attorney general. But he's running at challenging the Republican Party. Cornyn, Trump last week endorses Paxton. It sure looks like Paxton's going to once again make Donald Trump a winner in the Republican primary. And I think Paxton's going to win the general election. It'll be closer than you would like against a wacko like Tallarico, but it's still Texas. Tallarico is an absolute nut job. I'll have some audio, more audio from about him later in the week, some more stuff that's come out from Tallarico. He's the Democrat nominee. He's the one who says Jesus would love abortions, things like that. It's all about transing kids. He doesn't want to have a border. That's the Democrat nominee for the Democrats in Texas. But Cornyn was on, I think it was Fox and Friends this morning, or they played a clip. I'm listening with one ear as I'm doing show prep. And Cornyn actually was making the case, hey, vote for me. It's going to be a reliable Republican win. I'll help carry people across the line down the ballot. Paxton might win, but it'll be closer and it might cost you down the ballot. So even Cornyn thinks Paxton probably wins the general here. It would really have to be a bottom falls out situation for the Republicans for a guy like Tallarico to win a statewide election for Senate in Texas when they haven't had anybody do that in a generation and a half or so. I mean, you got to go back to maybe Lloyd Benston. Was he the last guy to win a Senate seat that's a Democrat from the state of Texas? In my mind, I think that's right. So election day in Texas in the runoff election, and Paxton probably wins that. But out in L.A., we are 1 week away from Spencer Pratt trying to become at least in the top two in the race for L.A. mayor. And Spencer Pratt, again, reality show guy with his wife Heidi Montag, bunch of reality shows they were in, settled down. They reality show people that actually were boyfriend, girlfriend, who got married, had kids, and they lived a somewhat normal life. I mean, until their house burned down in the fire that Karen Bass was in Ghana on some state mission for the Biden administration, didn't bother coming back for days to try and help with the firefighting. So total mismanagement of the fire situation in L.A. Pratt is talking so much common sense. You have people now, Hollywood types, far leftists, really attacking Spencer Pratt for common sense. But Pratt was on a local interview in L.A., and I'm so glad he said this because I've been saying this for years. And you're so insensitive. You don't care about people. It's total nonsense when people tell me that. I'm a nice guy. Trust me, I'm telling you. But Spencer Pratt is being interviewed on this local L.A. show, and he talks about these 40,000 homeless people in L.A. And everybody, oh, you've got to help the homeless. The homeless are just there because of the evils of capitalism. Spencer Pratt tells the truth.
1: What are your plans for the over 40,000 homeless in Los Angeles?
2: Yeah, they're not homeless. They're drug addicts. Most of these people are addicted to fentanyl and meth. This isn't Spencer making it up.
1: Are you saying they don't have homes?
2: There is places for all of these people to sleep in L.A. No matter what anybody tells you, we have housing and shelter for everyone that's living on the street. They are choosing to be on the street because they want to do drugs. They don't want rules. They don't want to listen. They want to have animals to abuse. This idea that they're forced on the street right now is a lie that our city is perpetuating. We've paid $24 billion to house these 40,000 people. There are spots for all of these people. They are choosing because they're an addict and you can do fentanyl and sewer meth on the sidewalk with no repercussions. These places are not as they have to follow some rules. You can't torture a dog in some of these houses.
0: Amen. Finally, somebody says it instead of giving into the far left mantra of, oh, the poor homeless. No, you've got Section 8 housing. You've got Medicaid. You've got all kinds of government programs for utility assistance. You got free phones being given out to people, although I think they ended the Obama phones in the big, beautiful bill. But for years, you got those. You got so much government free handouts going to people. If you are homeless, you choose to be. Either you got a mental issue, you're a drug addict, you're a criminal. That's who's out there in the homeless community these days. Because if you want a place to go, you either get to go to a shelter or you're going to get your Section 8 housing. You're going to have to pay $50 for a $2,000 a year apartment because the government picks up the other $1,950 and the landlords don't even try and get the $50 because they know they're getting the money from the government, these Section 8 housing people. So that who is who on the streets in LA? It's a bunch of not only bums, but it's a bunch of violent, mentally ill, and drug addicted bums. That's who's out there. And I'll go a step further. First, let's hear what Spencer Pratt wants to do with these folks. Here's Spencer Pratt on what to do with the 40,000 homeless.
2: These 40,000 people, 60% of them, City Watch just announced this week, are not from Los Angeles. They're not from California. These people have been bussed in by scam rehabs, scam NGOs, scam homeless nonprofits. These people, when I unplug them and say, we're not taking our tax money anymore, they're all going to Seattle where the mayor will welcome them. These are products to a lot of people. So the people that want to keep doing drugs and live on the sidewalk, there, a lot of these people are going to leave. The other ones, there's a lot of criminals. There's people that are getting naked in front of kids. They're going to jail. The people that are torturing animals, they're going to jail. So not everyone goes in the same box.
0: Yeah, send them up to Katie Wilson in Seattle, the crazy commie mayor. She'll give them free stuff, and all the millionaires and billionaires and six-figure people can leave Seattle because that's going to you-know-what. And the rest of the people, lock them up. Thank you. And there used to be a thing called vagrancy law in this country. You couldn't just be a bum and park it in the middle of an intersection and stand there with a can and prey on the generosity of people and then go use that money for meth or other drugs. They used to push you along or lock you up for something like that. And Rudy Giuliani proved it was a success when you go after the low-level criminal. You lock those people up, and New York City was a disaster. Bronx is burning in the 70s. In the 80s, General David Dinkins, as Rush Limbaugh used to call him, had the city running it was basically a crime outfit, and you were lucky if you survived when you walked through the thing. And then Giuliani comes in, he gets the low-level bad guys, broken windows theory, and all of a sudden, New York City's safe. People want to go there. It's a great place to visit. Because they went after the low-level criminal. And that's the same thing with these so-called homeless, who are really just low-level criminals in many cases. So Spencer Pratt's got it right on the money. He's done a really, really good job in his campaign. I don't know if he's going to win. L.A.'s so crazy, we'll have to wait and see. But Nithya Raman, she's the councilwoman who's to the left of the current mayor, Karen Bass. I don't know how you're the left of Karen Bass unless you're a card-carrying communist, but this woman is. Listen to the doublespeak. She bashes Pratt. Listen to just, there's a second gap between these about 15-second sound bites. Listen to the doublespeak of your typical far left wing person running in LA for mayor.
3: The kind of language that he uses, it's incendiary. It is, we've seen what happens when politicians use this kind of incendiary language across the country. It's been dangerous.
4: A response that's rooted in actually solving these problems. Otherwise, people will turn to fascism, to mini Trump, which is who I think Spencer Pratt really represents.
0: So Spencer Pratt is now a Nazi and a racist and all these things. Then before that, she's talking about other politicians. So if Spencer Pratt says, hey, my house burned down, there's 40,000 homeless or more that are a bunch of drug addicts. And I can tell you this. I went to downtown LA 2 years ago with my wife. We took a turn down what looked like a normal street and said, let's get out of here. This is 4 o'clock on a sunny day. One street nice, all of a sudden, it looks like The Walking Dead. Zombie-type folks all over the place. Who knows who's going to come at you with a needle if they don't come at you with a gun? Oh, I know guns are banned out there, sure. Except for the good people don't have them and the bad people do. So, Spencer Pratt is gaining traction. His commercials are brilliant. He seems like a guy who just wants to try and fix a problem that is there. And the Hollywood celebrities, Drew Carey, I was really disappointed. Drew Carey comes out with this screed against Spencer Pratt. Drew Carey endorsed Gary Johnson, used to be a libertarian. Now he's just, oh, Spencer Pratt's for the gun people. He's for the MAGA people. I used to like Drew Carey's show. He's from Cleveland, Ohio. He used to have at the end of his show when they showed the production company, his little baby in the womb. It used to be almost like an ultrasound. Look like an ultrasound. I used to think maybe that guy's actually pro-life. Price is Right guy. No, apparently he's just a wackos in the tank for the leftist for mayor of the leftist candidates for mayor of LA. And I don't. Pratt isn't even talking about social issues here. He's not talking about trans in sports. He's not talking about abortion. He's not talking about any controversial race issues. He's talking about we need to be able to fight fires, deliver city services, and yeah, we shouldn't have a bunch of drug addicts harassing law-abiding citizens. Pretty non-controversial stuff in a normal era in this country. And then you get this story from Jimmy Kimmel's sister-in-law. A friend of the show, Mark, sends this to me. Apparently, Jimmy Kimmel's sister-in-law is incensed because a bakery in Brentwood, California, called run by someone named Daniela Romano, and it's sold through Vincente Foods. They had Vote Pratt cookies. And these things are selling like crazy at this bakery. And Jimmy Kimmel's sister-in-law is out there trying to shut that down. You would think, and I go back to the 1990s, as crazy as Dave Letterman has gotten, and by the way, Dave Letterman was at the Indy 500 on Sunday. He looks awful. He was interviewed on the Fox broadcast by Chris Myers, longtime sportscaster. Dave Letterman looks 110 years old with the Santa Claus beard. I mean, Dave Letterman looks terrible. But before Dave Letterman became infested with Trump derangement syndrome, he loved Giuliani in the 90s because he lived in New York. Giuliani cleaned up the city. Letterman was probably a liberal back then. Giuliani was considered a tough on crime, socially liberal Republican. But Letterman used to have Giuliani on his show all the time because Letterman would stand up and clap for him because Letterman had to live in New York. And he did not want a bunch of criminals running that city. He wanted a safe city to live in for him and his family or the general area. Yet these people in L.A. are so off the cliff, these celebrities. All Pratt wants to do is make the thing efficient to fight fires in a well-run city where criminals don't rule the roost. And somehow he's public enemy number one. These leftists, they're just, they've lost their minds. This is the Jason Gotch Show. Great to have you aboard. Carpetland USA Flooring Center. Talk and text line 414-799-1130. Talk about losing their mind. How about a rich guy who's running in a political election this year who's absolutely lost his mind? We'll talk about that right after.
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0: Spencer Pratt story. Kyle Kuzma used to play for the Lakers, now plays for the Bucks. He has bet $36,000 on Spencer Pratt to become the next L.A. mayor. He bet this on, was it Poly Market or was it Kalishi? One of the two. So he bet $36,000. If he wins, he gets $133,588.89. Yeah, that's not bad. So someone got all mad at him, though. Someone got mad on X at this. So Kyle responded, LA has been cooked since COVID. What am I missing? LOL. So 4-1 odds, as Dave said, my year. Pretty good. And Pratt probably at least makes the runoff. I don't think Rahman's not going to win in the LA mayor's race. And I don't think Bass gets to 50%. Pratt's got a shot in this thing. It's a long shot because LA is so screwed. But he's got a shot. And if he doesn't win this, I hope he stays in politics. Because his ads, I mean, if you're Tom Tiffany, if you're anybody running in Wisconsin, get in touch with Spencer Pratt's people. Because those ads that they're doing, especially that they run on social media sites, are brilliant. Dave's like, it'll never happen. Yeah, absolutely. Please do. I understand. And Dave, did you say that on the air? No, you did not. Dave did not say that on the air. He said it wouldn't work for Tom Tiffany. Doesn't have to be Tom Tiffany in the ad, though. It can be. So Spencer Pratt's got this ad. It's three guys. They're LA-looking guys. They're well-dressed. They're at some upscale place. And they're talking about, are you going to do it? No, I'm not going to do it. I'm paranoid. Are you going to do it? Can we do it? Can we talk about it? And so one guy goes, I'm going to do it. I'm going to vote for Spencer Pratt. And they're like, who are you voting for? Spencer Pratt. And they're like, if only our wives would hear us. And they got three women, very attractive women, well-dressed. And they're like, of course I'm voting for Spencer Pratt. Of course I'm voting for Spencer Pratt. Of course I'm voting for Spencer Pratt. You don't even need Spencer in the ad. You've got the LA theme of the well-dressed, beautiful people who normally vote Democrat, who are like, hey, this is so screwed up. Yeah, Pratt's making sense. I'm voting Spencer Pratt. You don't even need him in the ad. But it was a brilliant ad. And that's retail politics, marketing to the people you need to turn out, the individual voter. So Pratt's got a shot in this thing. Kyle Kuzma thinks so as well. Put some of his hard-earned money on Pratt to win the election. Now, speaking of crazy Democrats, Jennifer Welch, she was on one of these reality shows, Real Housewives of something. She is a whacked out Democrat podcaster now. And if you're thinking about plastic surgery, if you're thinking about, I would never do it. I don't have the money. It's not my thing. But if you're thinking about getting plastic surgery, make sure your plastic surgeon knows what they're doing. Because if you ever see Jennifer Welch's face, bad plastic surgery is Jennifer Welch. Middle-aged woman, might have looked good at one time, but you can clearly see the plastic surgery. She probably spent tens of thousands, who knows how much money, on this. She doesn't look good. Not her God-given looks, her plastic surgery looks. Well, she's got Tom Steyer, the billionaire financier, who is a huge progressive leftist who's trying to win the governor's race for California. And right now he's on the outside looking in as far as being a top two finisher in this election that'll be held next week. But Tom Steyer and Jennifer Welch, this one infuriated me, because I'm so sick of this issue and I'm so sick of it being misconstrued. Take a listen to Tom Steyer all in on women playing men's sports.
1: You talked about trans people. I'm totally in favor of trans athletes in high school. I think when you understand the vulnerability, the stress, the danger of being a trans kid, and you understand that almost half of them try to commit suicide.
2: Yeah.
1: And then you think we're going to punish those kids. We're going to cut them off from team sports. We're going to cut them off from participating in the community. We're going to cut them off from fun. It's like, no, we're not. No, we're not. And, you know, as someone who played sports my whole life and loves sports and love playing sports, they're more important things than whether you start on your high school basketball team. And that is standing up for people who are under threat of death.
0: What a pompous, lying jerk. To insult the person who worked their whole life, and you're taught from the time you pick up a glove or a basketball, you're taught, hey, work hard, you're going to be rewarded, be the best you can be, do it, you work out, you put all the work in, and you're a girl doing this, and you're a grade school girl, you're a high school girl, and then some dude lives a fantasy that, oh, I think I'm going to be a girl today because I'm not good enough to be on the high school basketball team, and we got to just cower to them. What about the emotions of the girl who doesn't make the basketball team, Tommy? What do you think of that? And oh, by the way, nobody's shutting out anybody from trying out for sports. If you're biologically born a dude and you want to wear a girl's dress on occasion, I guess if you're under 18, you can do that. But you got to still try out for the boys' basketball team because you were born a boy. You are a boy. And as far as trying to guilt trip everybody into this, I don't know where that number comes from of suicide and things, and I don't want anybody to hurt themselves. But did you ever think it's not about who you allow to try out for the basketball team, but that somebody might have a serious mental health issue and they need that addressed? If you say you're a mini Australian Shepherd dog, somebody's going to look at you if it's not a joke and you're going to be, hey, that person needs help. Oh, I'm a African lion like the one at the zoo and roared at everybody. Yeah, that person needs mental help. But when you're born a boy or born a girl and you say to yourself, oh, we have to placate that and go, just, oh, of course they're saying it. They must feel it. What you feel isn't necessarily the truth in anything. Just because you feel you are something doesn't necessarily make it an objective reality. So for this guy to come out and say things like this, and then have in California it's a guy saying he's a girl in high school sports. It's somebody by the name of A.B. Hernandez. The mom's all in on A.B. Hernandez going into these girls' California state track meets and winning all these awards and medals. And California's solution now is, what they do is they give her the gold medal or whatever, this A.B. Hernandez, and they put the second place finisher, the girl, on the podium at the same level as A.B. Hernandez, who's a boy saying she's a girl, saying he's a trans, I guess it'd be transing into a girl. But so this person gets all these awards, and the mother complains that people are upset with this when their daughters are finishing second, third, fourth, fifth place in these competitions and being told they have to be, that's right, that's fairness. How in the world is that fair? Biologically, you are an advantage if you're a man playing a woman's sport. No different than if you're a 18-year-old boy playing with the Little League kids. The Little League kids can hit the ball 150 feet. You can hit it maybe 400 feet if you're good. Is that not... I mean, it's a basic biology here. It's why when Megan Rapinoe's soccer team played the 15-year-olds from Dallas 10 years ago, the 15-year-old boys won the game convincingly. But, oh, no, Tom Steyer's going to throw these numbers out there and say, there's more important things than being, you got to be on the right side. People are being discriminated against. Yeah, you know who's being discriminated against? The girls who are in this meet who have to compete against the boy. That's who's being discriminated against here. And again, I don't want anybody to hurt themselves. But because there's so much money being funneled into the Democrat Party from these radical transgender activist groups, they want the money, so they're not going to actually try and help these people who truly need help. They're going to try and guilt trip you or I if we don't support things like this story in front of me. How about this one? A New Hampshire woman says Planet Fitness membership was canceled after she raised concerns about a man being in the women's locker room. This is Concord, New Hampshire. Judy Walcott said she had been a member of Planet Fitness for more than a decade. On April 11th, she said she was getting ready to use the bathroom in the women's locker room when she saw a man hanging up belongings outside a shower. He gave me goosebumps. I went to the front desk. There's somebody there who's really creepy, she said, and it's freaking me out. And it was just a kid, you know, I think he was new even, and he said there's nothing I can do about it. Okay, so the kid couldn't do it. He's a 16-year-old kid probably working the desk at Planet Fitness making $10 an hour. A few days later, she raised the concern again with another employee. She was called transphobic because she doesn't want a dude with a ding-a-ling in her locker room when she's changing. She just kept calling me transphobic, told me I should quit if I didn't like it, pointed to the door, so I just walked away. And it was a few hours later that the assistant manager in Concord called me and canceled her membership. She didn't ask me anything. She wasn't present for any of it. She just canceled me for a policy violation. She was never told what policy that she violated, this Ms. Walcott says. She later reviewed her cancellation form and said it included an incorrect email address, charged her for another month of membership. So they canceled her, said she couldn't go, charged her for another month of membership. And it said on the comment why she was canceled, non-discrimination trans. She also alleged her signature was forged on the form. This gets better, folks. Walcott said Concord police were later called when she returned to use the membership because she had already been charged for the month. She said she was issued a no trespass order. She says, so it's like we don't even want men in there in the first place, but when they're a big guy who's going to overpower me easily, you can't even check, you cancel me instead. So they cancel her for being anti-trans, but they charge her for another month of membership. She tries to use the membership. They call the cops and issue a no trespass order. And what is it for? Because a dude with a ding-a-ling is in her locker room and she, as a woman, wants privacy. If this had been this, and I would say the trans crowd gets special rights. Can you imagine this red-blooded American male who just walked in there and was just like, hey, yeah, you know what? Girls at this Planet Fitness, they're really good looking. Wow. I want to get a better look in the locker room. Are you trans? No, I'm just a guy who likes girls. That guy would have been arrested. But if you're trans, you get a special right to use the locker room. It's the trans community now gets special rights in this country. They get special rights to play in women's sports. Can you imagine if you're a dude? Hey, you know what? It's hard. Look, I remember high school baseball. I was so freaked out. We had 60 people try out for the high school freshman baseball team. I love baseball. I thought it was pretty good. But 60 people, they're only keeping 20. I still remember where that list was, handwritten on the wall by the gymnasium, seeing my name on there and being like, I can't believe it. I expect to make it, but I'm on the baseball team. It's great. Big thing when you're a freshman in high school. Many in the audience probably know this feeling. Can you imagine just saying, hey, no, you know what? I don't make the team. I just go play girls softball. I'll be all right out there. No, you wouldn't get away with that. But now if you say, hey, I'm trans. Oh, yeah, go play with the girls. Hey, maybe get a scholarship with the girls. This is the wacko world we live in. Now, one more real quick. So if Tom Steyer isn't even nuts enough for you, and the Democrat Party isn't even nuts enough for you, here's the front runner out there in the California governor's race in a week. And this could be a Wisconsin person, too. It could be anybody. I'm sure the clown car in the Wisconsin gubernatorial race will say the same thing as we get closer to the primary in August. This is Xavier Becerra. He was a big COVID lockdown guy, totally mismanaged health and human services under Joe Biden. But here's what he says when he's questioned about illegal aliens getting free health care in California if he becomes governor.
2: If you're working hard, I want you to have health care. I guess Steve Hilton doesn't care if they work really hard. He looks at their status, and that's about it.
3: Well, he says that they

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17: 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Next week on Netflix, Wednesday, the debut of the docuseries Michael Jackson, The Verdict. Next Thursday on Netflix, the premiere of the British documentary film, The Murder of Rachel Nichol, as well as the new British drama based on that story called The Witness. Next Friday, the launch of the Netflix romantic comedy movie Office Romance, starring Jennifer Lopez and Brett Goldstein. Next Tuesday on Hulu, the start of the new Mindy Kaling-created comedy Not Suitable for Work. Next Tuesday, over on Paramount Plus, the debut of the docuseries Devotion, Obedience or Betrayal. Next Wednesday on Amazon Prime Video, the fifth season premiere of Clarkson's Farm, as well as season four of the animated drama The Legend of Vox Machina. Next Friday on Apple TV, the launch of the new drama series Cape Fear, starring Amy Adams, Javier Bardem, and Patrick Wilson. Next Friday on Hulu, the stand-up special Hannah Burner, None of My Business. Over on Amazon Prime Video, the debut of the documentary film Groundswell. And next Sunday on AMC Plus, the third season launch of Anne Rice's Interview with the Vampire.
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6: Jason Gott Show, final segment for me on a Tuesday. What are you saying that? The three-day weekend. I always got to take that little pause. Remember, it's not Monday because it's the first show of the week. But, of course, it's a Tuesday. I'm back with you, of course, 9 o'clock tomorrow morning, Wednesday. Clay and Buck will take you through the middays here on News Talk 1130 WISN, starting at the top of the hour. 262 texts me. I got an idea. We need boots on the ground in Iran. We have 60,000 people homeless on heroin in California. You get where I'm going here? Old conscription idea. Also, couldn't they just identify as a starter on the boys' basketball team if they really want a starter? Doesn't the delusion work that way with Tom Steyer talking about, oh, point guard on the team and all that kind of stuff? We got to accommodate the trans before the people who actually are women on the court. And I identify as a millionaire, this person says, checks bank, and it didn't work. Yeah, you can identify as anything you want. It's a free country. We don't have to acknowledge that it's reality. That's the best way, I think, to sum up this idea. Oh, you must acknowledge. No. If you're born a man, you're a man. If you're born a woman, you're a woman. You say whatever you want. You go wear women's clothes. If you're not, fine. But I'm not going to play along with the fantasy. 262. Little League World Series teams have had their title stripped because someone is on the team was too old. If that is wrong, why is a guy and girl sports okay? That is a great point. There's always these little leaguers like, oh, no. He's 13 and he's playing on the Little League team in the Little League World Series. He's out of boundary, so to speak. That happened with that Chicago team, Jackie Robinson Little League team, that they were getting kids beyond the boundaries. And they kicked him out, or they vacated their wins. But, hey, bring the dude out there to win the girls' championship. All good in California. Let's see here. 608, Jason, is the trans guy able to use both locker rooms? Tom asked that question. That's a good question. So is that true, that Planet Fitness person, can they just go from locker room to locker room? It didn't say in the story. It's a great point. 920, why doesn't the WNBA have a disclaimer that states our unwritten rule that only real women are allowed to play in this league no way hinders other women's sports to allow trans men to participate in that sport? 414, John and Tosa says, I wish a rich person would buy a WNBA team and sign all trans men and probably go undefeated. And that would call these idiots out. That is true. I mean, you could get probably a good high school team. You don't even have to get the best ones. You get a good high school team that wins a state. Probably anybody who wins a state championship, or maybe not even win a state championship. Get a good high school team, and you go out and beat the WNBA champion. There's no doubt. The game's played below the rim. 414. I can't believe we're having these discussions in 2026. Another 414, will anyone stand up for girls in sports? A lot of people are doing it, but they're not getting the media traction. They're just not getting it, and you need politicians, brave ones. In a lot of these states, they're banning men from women's sports. Great reason to vote for Wisconsin. Vote for candidates that are going to ban men from women's sports. Stop attacking the girls. Ironically, the Democrat Party, oh, we're all for women. Really, you want a dude to win the girls' sports titles? 262, Jennifer Welsh is the pure definition of an angry white woman. That is very true. 262, Tom Steyer probably ran a mean pick six play, playing off Tim Walls. Nobody runs a pick six play in football when he's playing the video games with AOC. 586, Tom Steyer is okay with taking the fun and exercise and the experience away from real women. So many more on the text line, including John and Taylor in Wisconsin, who says so many homeless people choose to stay homeless. They don't want to go to shelters because they have rules against drinking and drugging. That is a great point. I'll get to some of these tomorrow, too, because they're funny. I got to hit some about the way the women make themselves look on the Democrat side. It's the Jason Gott Show. Great you joined us. Clay and Buck, top of the hour.
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18: Lisa Sky Hain loved working with people.
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19: Day one, literally 8 a.m., I have an email that says, "Good morning, let's create the largest networking community on the planet."
18: Lisa's new boss was a 6'5" entrepreneur from Israel named Adam Newman, and he had a brand new startup called WeWork.
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3: Good morning. I'm Doug Russell. The U.S. carrying out strikes against multiple Iranian targets. Fox's Trey Yingst reporting from Tel Aviv.
4: We do know overnight the United States conducted airstrikes against southern Iran near the Strait of Hormuz and the city of Bandar Abbas. CENTCOM says these strikes were defensive in nature and targeted mine-laying vessels along with a surface-to-air missile position. These were the first U.S. strikes that have targeted Iran since early May. A spokesperson for Iran's armed forces said any new aggression will be met with a far more severe response. The strikes do come amid the backdrop of ongoing diplomatic efforts to reach an agreement between Iran and the United States.
3: President Trump has said negotiations are going, quote, nicely between the two countries, but claims the U.S. is in no rush to get a deal done. A Milwaukee County Sheriff's Office squad car was involved in a multi-vehicle crash over the weekend.
5: Sheriff's Office says three people were arrested after a deputy spotted a vehicle reported to be stolen out of Illinois on Milwaukee's northwest side Saturday night. After releasing two of them, the third person appeared to be overdosing in the squad car. The deputy was transporting the suspect to a hospital when his squad collided with another car at an intersection, then collided with a third car. The deputy and people in the struck vehicles were treated for minor injuries, while the suspect was treated with naloxone and resuscitated. The sheriff's office is investigating. Ted Allen, Wisconsin Radio Network.
3: Checking the holiday automotive of Fond du Lac Sports scoreboard, the Brewers beat the Cardinals on Memorial Day at American Family Field 5-1. Jacob Mizorowski struck out 12, took a no-hitter into the sixth. Same two teams again tonight, starting at 6:40. 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
16: Every hunter knows that the wilderness is full of surprises. 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
17: It never made sense what law enforcement was saying to us. How could she have just gone down there and accidentally died? How could there have been no marks on her?
18: All theories are out there, you know, everything from murder to UFOs to Bigfoot.
16: This season on Blood Trails, we're following the trail of seven cases that start in the field and end in the shadows, where missing persons reports, half-buried evidence, and whispered suspicions blur the line between hunting story and homicide.
19: I just instantly started freaking out, yelling to the world, what's going on? I yelled, help. I mean, I'm out in the middle of nowhere. I had no idea what was going on.
16: From the frozen woods of Maine to the mountains of Montana, from an archery opener gone wrong in Wisconsin to a father's last walk through the Minnesota deer woods, each story begins with a hunter stepping into the wild, but not all of them come back.
18: You know, you just got an empty feeling. What do you say? He's not here with us, and all it was tough.
16: I'm Jordan Sillars. Join me as we track the truth through tangled cover and cold case files, where every trail tells a story, and every story leaves its own trail of blood. Blood Trails.
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0: Republicans that are doing it. It's Democrats are trying to take her out at this point.
1: There's a nascent movement to vote for Francesca, and that's for the Republicans to vote Democrat and vote for Francesca in the upcoming primary. I'm, by the way, fully endorse that. Fully endorse that as an idea. We need to take a break here, Congressman Tom Tiffany. Hopefully soon to be Governor Tom Tiffany. Thank you very much for joining me.
0: Good to join you, Vicki.
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1: 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Answer, I'll give you a quick preview. The answer on that is no. And there is a distinct movement to transition from climate change as a political theory of everything to nature rights as a political theory of everything.
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27: Warm and sunny this afternoon with temperatures reaching into the middle and upper 80s. There is a slight chance of a storm north of Milwaukee tonight. Otherwise, temps drop into the 60s. A wide range of temperatures Wednesday with 80s inland and low 70s lakeside and only a slight chance of showers. I'm Fox 6 meteorologist Stephanie Barrichello.
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5: Good afternoon. I'm Dave Michaels. Officials continue to say that the U.S. and Iran are close to reaching a peace deal, even as the U.S. military says it launched self-defense strikes on Iran. However, Wisconsin Congressman Derek Van Orden told Fox and Friends this morning that time is running out.
6: It's time for them to actually come to the table in good faith, which they have not done yet. And there is not an endless amount of time that they have to try to maintain what their control with the Straits of Hormuz and try to get nuclear weapons.
5: 22-year-old Ellen Stevens, the woman accused of starting a five-alarm fire that caused over $1 million in damage to a building in Milwaukee last week, was in court this afternoon. Fox 6's Andrew Muzu.
7: Investigators say Stevens admitted to trespassing in the building with friends, smoking a cigarette, and throwing it through an opening in the roof. She faces one misdemeanor count of negligent handling of burning material.
5: And three people were arrested after the Milwaukee County Sheriff's Office responded to Bradford Beach last night after fights broke out. It happened. And three people were arrested after the Milwaukee County Sheriff's Office responded to fights on Bradford Beach along Milwaukee's lakefront last night. Checking the Holiday Automotive of Fond du Lac Sports Scoreboard, Kyle Harrison on the mound tonight for the Brewers. They'll play the Cardinals. First pitch, 6:40 at American Family Field. 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
9: I'm Gianna Gelosi with your Fox True Crime Minute. An Ohio man is behind bars after being charged in his wife's murder months after she was found stabbed to death in their home. 35-year-old Kyle Long was taken into custody and charged with murder after a four-month investigation into the death of his wife, Rachel Long. Back on October 23rd, Long called police claiming Rachel died by suicide. When officers got to the home, Long said he was watching TV when his wife went into their bedroom, began laughing, and then screaming. He went on to say that he went to check on her and found her stabbing herself in the face and the neck. An autopsy showed she had 17 stab wounds and defensive wounds to her hands. Court documents show Rachel was texting a friend before her death and didn't appear to be suicidal. When authorities spoke to her husband a second time, he made contradictory statements, and investigators learned he was trying to end their marriage. Kyle Long is being held on $1.5 million bond. 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I'm Gianna Gelosi with your Fox True Crime Minute.
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11: Good afternoon, this is Certified Financial Planner Chauncey Wisenstein with your afternoon business report. The major averages were mixed today as investors welcomed the easing oil prices and the potential of a U.S.-Iran deal being reached after President Trump said that talks with Iran were proceeding nicely. Meanwhile, shares of Micron Technologies soared more than 21% to a new high and $1 trillion in market capitalization amid bullish takes among analysts. U.S. Bank, in particular, sees more than 100% upside ahead of Micron stock, citing benefits from its long-term agreements. Near the close, the Dow was down 81 points to 50,498. The S&P was up 50 points, and the Nasdaq was up 320 points. From Creative Planning, I'm Chauncey Wisenstein.

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0: Following up on the breaking news that we had for you a short time ago, Hannah Dugan is not going to be sentenced as originally scheduled on June 3rd. She was supposed to be sentenced. She was scheduled to be sentenced next week. That's not going to happen. And in fact, we are going to get into that. What instead is going to be argued in its place, instead of having a sentencing hearing, certainly looks like federal judge Lynn Edelman, one of the leftiest of the lefties on the federal judiciary, is looking for a way to throw out this verdict. We'll get into that coming up in the 4 o'clock hour. Right now, though, time to name the unhinged liberal of the day.
1: Does that make me crazy?
2: Trump is Hitler.
3: We are in pre-Nazi Germany.
4: All white people are racist.
1: Does that make me crazy?
5: Trump is dangerous because he's evil.
6: America is over.
0: Today's unhinged liberal of the day is none other than psychopathic brewery owner Kirk Bangstad, also a candidate for governor of Wisconsin, as a Democrat, of course. While everybody else in the known universe, save for pretty much everybody in Minneapolis, was mentioning Memorial Day, was marking Memorial Day with somber posts honoring the fallen, Minneapolis was marking 6 years to the day that George Floyd died. Bangstad instead used Memorial Day to double down on his long-running scheme to give free beer to everybody who shows up at his tap room the day President Trump dies. He took to Facebook yesterday and unleashed a profanity-laced tirade toward the president while explicitly tying it to his Free Beer Day promotion. Quote, "Bleep it. I hate this guy with every fiber of my being. We can't wait for Free Beer Day, and we hope it happens before our flagship tap room closes for the summer." The message comes as Bangstad and his company continue to aggressively market 8647 non-alcoholic beer, an obvious reference to 8647 or eliminate the 47th president. Kirk Bangstad, as always, your unhinged liberal of the day. Before we went to Memorial Day weekend, we were talking about the end of the Stephen Colbert show. And framed it in how just sad an existence you have to be when your entire life, when you are so obsessed with one other human being. It's not like, okay, all Republicans, or you're focused on policy, or there's some ideological gripe that you have with the other side. Like, for example, I do conservative political talk. I do conservative journalism, conservative opinion writing. I am talking about why my ideas are superior to those alleged ideas put forth by my political opponents. But could you imagine if everything I wrote, if everything that I talked about on this show was focused on one specific Democrat, if it was just I don't know, Gavin Newsom or Tony Evers, if there was just no change every single day, you knew that it was going to be 3 hours of bashing Tony Evers. Now, of course, there are those who don't actually listen to the show or talk radio or consume any conservative journalist and just assume that that's exactly what this is. But imagine if my show was just that myopic. Imagine if my life was just that myopic, where all of my attention was 100% focused on one human being. How pathetic would that be? Dan O'Donnell Show coming back right after the news. Stay tuned.
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3: Good afternoon. I'm Dave Michaels. Congressional Black Caucus members have sent a letter to more than 250 major U.S. companies asking them to oppose redistricting efforts by Republican-led states.
4: The letter is a call by the Congressional Black Caucus to condemn the mid-decade redistricting, describing it as, quote, coordinated efforts to silence black voices at the ballot box. Several states have moved to eliminate congressional districts represented by black Democratic lawmakers after last month's Supreme Court ruling that gutted a key provision of the Voting Rights Act. Some of the companies were part of the 2021 coalition Business for Voting Rights and included Apple, Amazon, Google, Meta, Tesla, Target, Starbucks, and more. They had sent their own message to Congress that year urging lawmakers to pass the John Lewis Voting Rights Act, proposed by Democrats. Tanya J. Powers, Fox News.
3: And Milwaukee police are investigating a deadly crash that happened earlier this morning on the city's northwest side. Fox 6's Carl Deffenbaugh.
8: Officers say two vehicles crashed around midnight near West Roosevelt and Fond du Lac Drives. A 39-year-old driver died despite life-saving efforts at the scene. Police took the 19-year-old driver of the other vehicle into custody as the investigation continues.
3: Checking the Holiday Automotive of Fond du Lac Sports Scoreboard. Brewers go for two in a row tonight over the Cardinals. First pitch, 6:40 from the Orthopedic Associates of Wisconsin News Center. I'm Dave Michaels on Wisconsin's most listened to radio station, News Talk 1130 WISN.
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0: misinformation all Memorial Day weekend about what was in, what was not in a proposed deal with the Iranians. And of course, all of it was designed to make President Trump look weak, look feckless, look desperate to get some deal, any deal. We'll dive into that in just 1 second. But first, we are saying thank you to our listeners with, for the first time ever, Dan O'Donnell Show merch. And right now, we are giving away a Dan O'Donnell Show travel coffee mug, along with a pair of tickets to Summerfest and a pair of bracelets to go see the Bodines, who are Milwaukee legends. This is going to be July 4th, 2026, America's 250th birthday. You get all of that. Dan O'Donnell Show travel mug. You get a pair of tickets to go see the Bodines in the front row. You get to go right to the front of the pit. And you get a pair of tickets to Summerfest. And we are going to take caller number 35. Caller number 35 right now on the Carpetland USA Flooring Center talk and text line. 414-799-1130. Best of luck to you. Coming up next hour, we've got a chance to win one of our Dan O'Donnell Show string backpacks. I don't want to call it a string backpack because that makes it sound like it's cheap, it's chintzy. It's not. It's actually saved my butt when I have been kind of hobbling around on my crutches after knee surgery. Anything I needed to carry along with me, I'm putting in that backpack. Very, very cool. Right now, though, travel coffee mug, Summerfest tickets, as well as front row seats to go see the Bodines. You cannot get any better than that. It is a summer of giveaways here on the Dan O'Donnell Show, and it starts right now. Boy, oh boy, is it feeling like summer across Wisconsin. It's like all of a sudden a switch just got flipped, and summer weather started right when it should. The Saturday of Memorial Day weekend. Well, the Saturday of Memorial Day weekend was when the switch got flipped and the misinformation spewed out of mainstream media sources at an even more alarming rate than it normally does, that somehow President Trump had agreed to the single worst deal that anyone had ever agreed to, that after months of saying Iran cannot have a nuclear weapon, Iran can't have a nuclear weapon, that somehow nuclear disarmament and surrendering of enriched uranium or uranium that could be enriched was not part of this deal. It was, of course, nonsense. There was never any truth to it, but it didn't matter. It took off like wildfire across the mainstream media, which, of course, filtered into social media. And I'm fielding questions about this at every single cookout. I wonder, Dan, has Trump lost his mind? I said, until you hear something official or until you hear something that even sounds like it's within the realm of possibility, don't believe what you're hearing from MS Now. In fact, Secretary of State Marco Rubio said exactly that. We are either going to get a deal that is good for the United States and good for the rest of the world, or we're going to walk away. It's really of no consequence to us.
1: Well, look, I think our position is well stated. The president had a very important, I think, historic call just a couple days ago with a number of leaders from the region. I think there's strong alignment and agreement on what a preliminary draft should look like. I think that, like anything with something like this, it's going to take a couple days to settle on, even down to the disagreements over a word, sentence. So we'll have to work through that. If there's going to be a deal, we're going to have to work through that. But this is, it's either going to be a good deal or there isn't going to be one.
0: And that's sort of the bottom line. And this is, I believe, what's going on at Camp David tomorrow, that the entire cabinet is getting together. I believe there are going to be representatives from the remnants of the Iranian regime or whomever it is that can speak for the government, such as it is, of Iran, that these Iranians did not want the optics of them going to the White House, and that there is going to be a deal that is going to be beneficial to both nations, beneficial to the Iranians in that they get to live, that they get to have a country, and beneficiaries to that are going to be all of the people who are potentially going to be living freer than they ever have before. Now, I'm not going to suggest that somehow all of a sudden Iran is going to go back to the days of the Shah, but the idea is to get the Iranian people to a position where they themselves are able to either work with and vote for and support or vote out whatever current iteration of the government looks like, or they're to a point where they're able to rise up and overturn it. I think the administration fundamentally miscalculated in that they thought as soon as the Iranian regime was decapitated, as soon as the Ayatollah was killed, his leadership structure was killed, as soon as the Iranian Air Force and Navy and Revolutionary Guard was decimated, and literally Iran does not have a Navy anymore. Iran does not have an Air Force anymore. Iran is no longer able to launch ballistic missiles. I mean, the military operation in Iran was about as smashing a success, and I do mean that literally. It was a smashing success. It was about as successful as one could have possibly hoped. But I think the administration, the Trump administration, believed erroneously that there was going to be a popular uprising and that there would be an overturning of the rest of the remnants of the regime. Well, the problem with that was almost immediately before February 28th, where the Ayatollah was killed in those airstrikes, the regime was gunning down protesters in the streets by the thousands, possibly tens of thousands. We have no idea. We think at bare minimum, there were 5,000 protesters who were killed in cold blood. Now, some more brutal estimates suggest that it was as many as 30,000 people, but those weren't just people who were, you know, kind of coming up and going out like protesting George Floyd. These were the leaders. These were about the bravest people who were standing up to that regime, which was still in power. They were the people who were saying no more, and they were killed. Well, what do you think that's going to do to anybody else who would dare to try to foment a popular uprising? It didn't happen. So now the Trump administration is essentially stuck negotiating with people who we're not entirely sure are going to be in power or who are going to be in a position to actually effectuate the terms of the deal. And that's one of the things that's taken so long. Do we have a winner, Eric? Mark G. from Milwaukee, congratulations. First winner of our Dan O'Donnell Show merch. He gets one of our pretty darn cool travel coffee mugs. You're using the travel coffee mug that we got you. Of course you are, producer Eric, as he holds up his styrofoam cup. Oh, you could be drinking like a king out of a golden chalice. So, okay, a stainless steel chalice. And he says he uses that for coffee. So what do you drink? Oh, is it water out of there, out of the styrofoam cup? Okay, and we really don't have like Dixie cups at work. So everybody just drinks water out of styrofoam cups. You could be drinking water. It keeps things cool just as much as it keeps things warm. But Mark G. of Milwaukee does get the Dan O'Donnell Show travel coffee mug, tickets to go see the Bodines at Summerfest. We will have another chance to win Dan O'Donnell Show backpack coming up sooner than you think. Stay tuned. The Dan O'Donnell Show will be back before you know it.
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19: What's going on, fellow sports fans? It's Andy West. Let's take a look back on this day in sports history, May 26th. We'll start off today in 1956. Althea Gibson beats Angela Mortimer 6-0, 12-10 to win the French Open. Gibson becomes the first black player, man or woman, to win a major tennis championship. Jumping ahead today in 1988, the Edmonton Oilers, with MVP Wayne Gretzky leading the way, beat the Boston Bruins 6-3 to complete a four-game sweep and win their fourth Stanley Cup in 5 years. And today in 2013, Tony Kanaan ends years of frustration by finally winning the Indianapolis 500. Kanaan drives past Ryan Hunter-Reay on the restart with three laps to go, then coasts across the finish line under yellow when defending race winner Dario Franchitti crashes far back in the field. The Brazilian finished second in 2004 and twice finished third.
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14: Lisa Sky Hain loved working with people.
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0: Coming up next hour, economic insecurity, even if people only feel that the economy is bad, can sink incumbent parties in midterm elections, in any election. And that's why Republicans may be in for a long November. I'm telling you, folks, do not discount the fact that people do not think that they can afford their lives. Democrats essentially in that regard win by failing, and we will explain exactly how. We have also got a great giveaway, a Dan O'Donnell Show backpack plus tickets to Summerfest and front row seats to go see the Bodines at the Big Gig, which is now just a couple of weeks away. Hard to believe how close we are to Summerfest. Before we get to any of that, though, time now to name today's unsung hero of the day. Obviously, with yesterday being Memorial Day, we reflect on and thank and pray for those who made the ultimate sacrifice for America's freedom and the defense of this great land of ours. We understand that those are the ultimate heroes, but today's unsung heroes of the day are all of those who took the time to lay flags out at the Veterans Cemetery, the field of flags, more than 27,000 different flags. One for, was it every Wisconsinite who has ever died in an armed conflict that the United States has been in? More than 27,000 since the Civil War. Yes, that's it exactly. Producer Eric Paulson there. Everybody who took the time to get the Veterans Cemetery, Wisconsin Memorial Park, all the beautiful flags out there. I know it's a tremendous undertaking, and it really was appreciated. I went out to the Veterans Cemetery yesterday with my family, as we do every single year. And every single year, I am amazed at how beautiful, serene, and appropriately reflective it is for those who gave the ultimate sacrifice. So all those who took the time to honor the vets by planting flags, you are our unsung heroes of the day. Dan O'Donnell Show back in just a second.
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2: Good afternoon. I'm Dave Michaels. Officials continue to say that the U.S. and Iran are close to reaching a peace deal, even as the U.S. military says it launched self-defense strikes in Iran. However, Wisconsin Congressman Derek Van Orden told Fox and Friends this morning that time is running out.
3: It's time for them to actually come to the table in good faith, which they have not done yet. And there is not an endless amount of time that they have to try to maintain what their control with the Straits of Hormuz and try to get nuclear weapons.
2: 22-year-old Ellen Stevens, the woman accused of starting a five-alarm fire that caused over $1 million in damage to a building in Milwaukee last week, was in court this afternoon. Fox 6's Andrew Muzu.
4: Investigators say Stevens admitted to trespassing in the building with friends, smoking a cigarette, and throwing it through an opening in the roof. She faces one misdemeanor count of negligent handling of burning material.
2: And three people were arrested after the Milwaukee County Sheriff's Office responded to Bradford Beach last night after fights broke out. It happened. And three people were arrested after the Milwaukee County Sheriff's Office responded to fights on Bradford Beach along Milwaukee's lakefront last night. Checking the Holiday Automotive of Fond du Lac Sports Scoreboard, Kyle Harrison on the mound tonight for the Brewers. They'll play the Cardinals, first pitch 6:40 at American Family Field. From the Orthopedic Associates of Wisconsin News Center, I'm Dave Michaels on Wisconsin's most listened to radio station, News Talk 1130 WISN.
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14: 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That man was Jeffrey Epstein, and he had set up a system designed to bring him underage girls. Local police and the federal government would investigate and, by their count, find dozens of victims. Epstein would become one of the world's most infamous predators, a man who could have faced decades in prison but served just 13 months in his own wing of a county jail.
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14: 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Truth and Lies, Jeffrey Epstein.
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9: Three staccato cries of Mayday and an eyewitness report of a mid-air explosion is about all that is known this morning of the British Columbia air disaster, which yesterday claimed 52 lives.
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12: Investigating the largest unsolved mass murder in Canada, Canadian Pacific Flight 21.
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17: Get into the issue of Iran. Now, the president says the negotiation with Iran are proceeding nicely. It will only be a deal for all or no deal at all. Back to the battlefront and shooting, bigger, stronger than ever. Nobody wants that. He doesn't want that. He has talked to the presidents, you know, of Saudi Arabia, the United Arab Emirates, every country in the region. And he's also, interestingly, and I think very cleverly, thinking ahead. And he's pretty much insisting, including Pakistan and Turkey and Jordan and Egypt and the rest of them, that they all join the Abraham Accords, at a minimum, simultaneously sign on to the Abraham Accords. And, you know, and these countries were a little shocked by the president's insistence and demand. If these, remember, it wasn't just Israel that was breathing a sigh of relief when Midnight Hammer and Epic Fury happened. It was every one of those countries in the Middle East that did never wanted Iranian hegemony or nuclear armed Iran. So what's going to happen? We'll analyze that. The president is now gathering his cabinet at Camp David as of tomorrow as these negotiations proceed. And he's insisting they hand over the nuclear dust or no deal. They don't get a penny of their own money back. Hey, here's a question. How many brokers does it take to insure your business? Now, if you're like most business owners, the answer is way too many. Now, SuperSure changes all of that. Now, one broker for all of your business insurance backed by a team that works with you year-round, not just when they want your renewal. Here's the best part. SuperSure has a fine print back tool that will translate all that legal jargon into plain English so you can